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1: Well, Seth, you outline a masculinity pyramid in the book. Can you walk us through that diagram and give us an overview of the masculine virtues?
2: Yeah, this is actually the part of the book that I'm the most proud of. You know, I like the whole book. I wrote it. My name's on it, et cetera. But this structure has been what's been most useful in even helping disciple my son, who is six. And it really kind of begins through a handful of negations. So the bottom layer of the pyramid is that man is not God. And that sounds obvious, but a lot of guys don't get how significant that is, that man is not God. He is a creature, that he's finite, he's limited, he's located, and that God designed him, and that we actually, and if we want to be sober-minded, have to submit our idea of what it means to be a man to God's idea of what it means to be a man. And so that bottom layer of the pyramid is

0: You don't want to leave any meat on the bone, but get out there and try to do great things for God, for His glory, and because He loves you as your son.
1: Well, this is Building Relationships with Dr. Gary Chapman. 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

For this reason, I bow my knee to the Father of our Lord Jesus Christ, from whom the whole family in heaven and earth is named, that he would grant you, according to the riches of his glory, to be strengthened with might through his Spirit in the inner man, that Christ may dwell in your hearts through faith, that you, being rooted and grounded in love, may be able to comprehend with all the saints what is the width and length and depth and height, to know the love of Christ which passes knowledge, that you may be filled with all the fullness of God. Now to him who is able to do exceedingly abundantly above all that we ask or think, according to the power that works in us, to him be glory in the church by Jesus Christ to all generations forever and ever. Amen. Ephesians 3 verses 14 through 20. Today, the WLUJ listening family is thankful for the life-enriching and life-changing broadcast because of a listener in Decatur who has given us the funds for today's broadcast. May God be glorified as we continue to lift up Jesus.

0: Let's face it, trying to wrap your brain around the Old Testament can sometimes be tough. We're challenged by things like, dietary laws, strange names, cultural gaps, and language differences. Coming up, we'll look at a tool that helps us put the Old Testament together. Plus, we'll bring you the latest stories from the Middle East and more. Welcome to The Land and the Book with our host, Dr. Charlie Dyer. I'm John Gager. Always glad to connect with you, Charlie. Hope your day's going well.
1: John, it's going great. Thank you.
0: You are just back from Europe. Listeners need to know how, what, and where, and when.
1: We were in the Netherlands, Germany, France, and Switzerland. So, nice area.
0: All right. Sounds like a great time away. You know, Charlie, as believers, there's a great need for us to share the gospel with the Jewish people. In fact, many of our listeners faithfully pray and partner with ministries that are doing just that. But what if you and I could personally take part in bringing the gospel to Jewish people?
1: You're right, John. And that's why our friends at Life and Messiah would love the opportunity to get believers involved in Jewish ministry. They regularly organize outreach teams to Brooklyn, South Florida, and even to Israel outside times of conflict. Now, these ministry trips will equip you to understand how to share the gospel with Jewish people, give you the opportunity to actively share your faith, and provide tools and resources that you can take home with you. 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Now, that's lifeinmessiah.org.
0: All right, and now a look at current events from the Middle East with the number one story, of course, the Iran-U.S. agreement. That agreement was signed digitally last Sunday, though the formal ceremony was delayed until Friday. Yet even as the agreement was reached, the details remain sketchy. What exactly is included in that agreement, and is it a win or a loss for the U.S. and Israel?
1: Yeah, the agreement that was signed was really just a memorandum of understanding, so there are many details yet to be worked out. We need to be careful about making sweeping claims on winners and losers until all those details are finalized. But having said that, the details that are known make it appear as if President Trump was pressured into a bad deal. The opening of the Strait of Hormuz is a positive, though it could take time for traffic to return to normal. But the strait was open prior to the war, so this wasn't an actual accomplishment. In fact, it really showed that Iran has the ability to disrupt the economy of the entire world, and that's a potent weapon they still possess. Iran has apparently agreed not to pursue nuclear weapons, but that was their stated intention before the war, even though they were enriching uranium to a point well beyond any use other than nuclear weapons. In other words, they were cheating before, and there's no reason to assume they won't try to cheat again. Instead of removing the highly enriched uranium, it now sounds as if it will remain in Iran for them to dilute. But those details are still to be negotiated. Nothing was decided on Iran's ballistic missile program or on limiting its support for outside terror organizations, and neither Hamas nor Hezbollah have agreed to disarm. With midterm elections just on the horizon, opposition to the war increasing here in the U.S., and external pressure on the U.S. from the rest of the world, President Trump sought a face-saving way to end the war. Most in Israel feel abandoned by his actions. Iran remains a threat, as does Hamas and Hezbollah. They're all weakened, but it's only a matter of time until they'll be able to reorganize and rebuild. Removing economic sanctions and allowing Iran to sell oil will enable them to fund those activities. Now, let me balance all those observations with two eternal truths. First, God wasn't taken by surprise. Part of his plan leading to the return of his son to earth includes the nations of the world turning against Israel. But God goes on to announce, "On that day, I will set out to destroy all the nations that attack Jerusalem." And that leads to the second eternal truth. God made a promise to Abraham and his descendants. In Genesis 12:3, he said, "I will bless those who bless you, and whoever curses you, I will curse." Now that promise, confirmed on oath in Genesis 15, has never been rescinded. As Paul reminded believers in Romans 11, Israel's future is assured because God's gift and his call are, quote, irrevocable. So I don't worry about Israel's future, but I am concerned if our country should start to turn against Israel. If that should happen, we'll cease being a nation blessed by God.
0: You're listening to The Land and the Book from Moody Radio. Our host, Dr. Charlie Dyer, noted Old Testament scholar, Middle East expert. I'm John Gager. Story number two in this sweeping look at current events from the Middle East Turkey's President Erdogan blamed Israel for much of the violence in the Middle East and called for Turkish control over Jerusalem. Turkey also announced an agreement with Saudi Arabia, Jordan, and Syria for a transport link from Asia to Europe that would bypass Israel. What are the common elements connecting these announcements?
1: Well, the announcements highlight President Erdogan's desire for Turkey to play a larger role in the Middle East. His goal really is to rebuild the Ottoman Empire. The railway system that he's talking about is more than just a way to bypass the Strait of Hormuz. It's a modern version of the old Hejaz Railway that extended from Istanbul through Damascus and Amman to Medina in Saudi Arabia. The plan for that railway was to extend it all the way to Mecca, but that project was halted by World War I. This new project will tie Turkey, Syria, Jordan, and Saudi Arabia together economically and religiously and provide an economic connection between the Gulf states and Europe. It also bypasses and isolates Israel. It tries to accomplish economically what Iran was trying to do militarily with its Ring of Fire. Turkey hopes to complete the rail link in 3 to 4 years. However, there are some obstacles that could stand in their way. One is the distrust between the different countries. The Arab countries still remember when they were under the control of the Ottoman Turks, and they don't necessarily embrace Erdogan's long-term ambitions. The other obstacle could be economic and religious competition from Iran. Iran hopes to complete its own rail connection to Russia through the Caucasus region. Arabs, Turks, and Persians, Shiites, and Sunnis, the religious and ethnic differences could negate the possible economic advantages.
0: You're listening to The Land and the Book from Moody Radio. The discovery of a mysterious tunnel in Jerusalem has baffled archaeologists. What's been uncovered, and where exactly was it found?
1: Yeah, this, you know, I love archaeology, John, and this one fascinates me. The tunnel was discovered near Kibbutz Ramat Rachel, which is about halfway between Jerusalem and Bethlehem. The tunnel extends for over 160 feet and includes a staircase down into it. In some places, the tunnel's ceiling is over 16 feet high.
0: Wow.
1: Now, archaeologists, they're not sure what the purpose for the tunnel was. It's possible, they say, that it was dug to reach a spring, except one was never found. Now, if so, it would be a failed project, and that really does seem rather strange to go that far to not discover the water.

0: Well, the purpose will become more clear once they finish removing all the debris. But right now, it's a fascinating puzzle that will, hopefully, make sense eventually.
1: Charlie, any chance this will at some point be open to tourists?
0: I think so. It's in an area that is accessible. You know, there are a lot of things at Ramat Rachel that people can go and see. This could be added to that.
1: Okay, let's talk about something very, very fun, colonoscopies. Yes, one of those necessary medical tests that most people dread. I had one a month ago. And for those with inflammatory bowel disease, the frequency of needing to be tested is much higher. But now, good news, a breakthrough by researchers from Hebrew University of Jerusalem might just make regular colonoscopies for inflammatory bowel disease far less necessary. Tell us about this innovation from Amazing Israel.
0: Well, inflammatory bowel disease, which includes Crohn's disease and ulcerative colitis, affects an estimated 6 to 8 million people globally. Currently, doctors rely on colonoscopies to monitor inflammation in those with the disease, but researchers from Hebrew University and Sha'ar Zedek Medical Center found that human DNA and stool samples can provide a detailed picture of intestinal inflammation. The DNA shed into the stool by white blood cells, called neutrophils, closely mirror the severity of inflammation in the gut. In the past, this DNA was treated as biological noise that was filtered out to focus on microbial data. But these researchers discovered that the neutrophil DNA level strongly correlated with a marker used to detect intestinal inflammation. Using machine learning, they were able to identify patients with inflammatory bowel disease and even distinguish between Crohn's disease and ulcerative colitis. Now, this new approach will eventually allow doctors to monitor flare-ups and treatment responses through routine stool testing rather than requiring repeated invasive colonoscopies. And this will be welcome news from Amazing Israel for anyone struggling with inflammatory bowel disease.
1: That's great news, Charlie. I want to circle back to that agreement between the U.S. and Iran. You've said it's not so much a grand announcement of peace so much as it is an understanding. Any chance, though, that there might be some wiggle room for additional conflict if that understanding is not honored?
0: Well, you know, earlier this week, President Trump said just that. He said, if they don't honor this agreement, we're willing to bomb again. However, the closer we get to midterm elections, the less likely that is to happen. And if the U.S. starts pulling its forces back, it would take even more time to bring them back to play. So really, the memorandum of understanding is going to ultimately become the peace treaty.
1: Okay. Well, let's face it. Trying to wrap your mind around the Old Testament can be tough. We're challenged by things like dietary laws, strange names, cultural gaps, and language differences. So how do we make sense of the Old Testament in 2026? We'll talk about it coming up on The Land and the Book. It's the Old Testament Handbook. And after that, we'll be joined by Gerald Peterman for Bible Questions and Answers. And Charlie's back with his devotional. That's all ahead on today's edition of The Land and the Book from Moody Radio.
2: In the preface to the Screwtape Letters, C.S. Lewis wrote, "There are two equal and opposite errors into which our race can fall about the devils. One is to disbelieve in their existence, and the other is to believe and to feel an excessive and unhealthy interest in them." The New Testament models the right balance in how to think about Satan and demonic forces. It acknowledges their existence and warns us to be on guard, but clearly highlights the Lord's sovereignty. You're listening to Today in the Word, the daily devotional for Moody Bible Institute. I'm Donna Leland. Peter closes his letter warning the church to be alert and of sober mind. Charles Spurgeon put it this way, "When we think we have no occasion for the sword, we begin to unbuckle it from our side. We strip off our armor piece by piece, and then it is that we become most exposed to the attacks of our enemies." Diligence is required in the Christian life. There are hostile forces at work in the world. The devil is not idle, but prowls around like a roaring lion looking for someone to devour. Satan cannot be everywhere at once, but he does seek to thwart God's plan. According to Scripture, the most common way he seeks to do this is through trapping or deceiving God's people. We're not called to flee or fear the devil. Instead, Peter challenges us to resist him. We do this by standing firm in the faith. We could

be comforted by knowing that we're not the only ones who are suffering for our faith. We are part of a whole family of believers around the world. We're in good company. But even more importantly, we know that one day God Himself will restore you and make you strong.

0: Let's face it, trying to wrap your mind around the Old Testament can be tough. We're challenged by things like dietary laws, strange names, cultural gaps, issues of geography, and language differences. Coming up, we're going to explore a tool that helps us put the Old Testament together. Plus, we'll bring you the latest stories from the Middle East and more. Welcome back to The Land and the Book. I'm John Gager asking, do you ever wonder, how can I connect better with my Jewish friend or coworker? Well, here's a quick tip. When it comes to reaching out to your Jewish friends, there's an interesting verse in Romans 1:16 that bears our attention. It says, the gospel is to the Jew first and also to the Greek. Roy Schwartz of Chosen People Ministries helps us unpack that.
1: Yeah, God said Israel is my son, my firstborn among the nations. And so God has a special love for Israel. It's an unflagging love. It's a commitment that he called the church to. Paul, when he evangelized, always went to the Jewish people first. And as a result of that, multitudes of Gentiles came to the Lord as well, because Jewish people were influential and had an influence on the entire world. And it's still the truth today. And so when you have that kind of perspective that God deeply loves the Jewish people and that they're influential because as God's firstborn, they've been given a double portion of God's blessings, but that double portion has to be used for the propagation of the gospel. And if not, then they're not fulfilling their calling. And with that in mind, that will increase your patience, your love, and your understanding that there's a veil over their eyes. And your role as a believer is to share that and to be aware of that and to convey that, that God's love is for you and your people.
0: That's Roy Schwartz, Vice President over Congregations and Fellowships for Chosen People Ministries. Andy McLean serves as Bible publisher and Bibles and reference books at Lifeway Publishers. He's earned multiple degrees, including a PhD in systematic theology from the University of Aberdeen. Andy and his wife, Sarah, live in Nashville with their four children. And we say, welcome to the land and the book, Andy.
2: Yeah, thank you for having me.
0: You know, let me start by saying, wow. We're talking about something called the Old Testament Handbook that you and your team has put together. It is absolutely gorgeous. And I'm assuming that's no accident. Why the emphasis on such high-quality design in this beautiful hardcover book?
2: For us, it was kind of a both-and, right? You can have some books out there that they're really rich and dense in terms of content. You learn a lot from them. But the presentation of that is not, you know, sometimes it's just kind of wall-to-wall text, right? And so I think anytime you can kind of break that up, especially by designing a particular medium or a layout that just really helps sort of the reader understand what can otherwise be like really dense material, that's a good thing. And so that we were able to kind of do that, bring in a lot of the artwork and sort of the way that we kind of formatted this from a layout perspective. And so we have a beautiful message in the gospel. We have a beautiful message in the story of redemption from creation to restoration. And so let's also create mediums or books that showcase the beautiful message that we're trying to steward. And so that was one of our goals with this particular resource.
0: Andy McLean serves as Bible publisher at Lifeway Resources. And we're talking about the Old Testament handbook here on The Land and the Book. And it's filled with lots and lots of charts, I've noticed. Elaborate on those charts.
2: That's right, yeah. So obviously, it's going to kind of go canonically throughout the Old Testament. So book by book, you know, there's going to be content to help the reader understand, you know, exactly what are some of the key themes and motifs that this book is kind of camping out on. You know, it has, you know, obviously like the book introductions and the outlines. If you kind of just want to get sort of a lay of the land as it relates to a particular book. There's also going to be interesting things like word studies. But yeah, you're right. It's these infographics that tend to be kind of just a really cool feature, again, because it sort of synthesizes, you know, this biblical material, these theological concepts, these biblical themes, and it helps to make it very digestible. It helps to make it very accessible. People can, like you said earlier, like

0: it's not overwhelming. You can look at this. You have space to kind of internalize it and digest it. And so, you know, just to kind of give like a little bit of an idea of what we're talking about here, because I would imagine a lot of listeners can't see what we're seeing. And so, you know, for instance, one of the things that's important to understand about the Old Testament is how all of it is pointing to Jesus, right? We see this at the end of Luke on the disciples on the road to Emmaus. You know, one of the things that they find out when they encounter the resurrected Jesus is that, you know, Jesus explained all the scriptures to them and basically how they were pointing to the Messiah. You know, that's a foundational hermeneutical best practice, right? How does scripture point to Jesus? And so we really want to call that out in these Old Testament handbooks. And so for pretty much the majority of books, like we're going to have an infographic that's saying, hey, look, seeing Jesus in Genesis or seeing Jesus in the Exodus. And we want to kind of call that out, you know, sort of in a side-by-side format.
1: Yes.
0: Or, you know, sort of the infographic might change some. But again, it's not too dense. It's really high level. You're going to be able to see just how the dots are connected. And I think that that's just super informative. Anytime you kind of see something like this, oh, wow. Okay, so like here's Moses, the mediator, and here's Jesus, the one mediator that Paul refers to in 1 Timothy, or Moses as a prophet, but Jesus as the prophet, as the New Testament refers to in certain places. So you do get this really high-level comparison chart, and I think it's just really beneficial.
1: I found interesting the foreign gods in the times of the kings chart. Here you're listing out all of the mentions of foreign gods in the Old Testament, where they're found in Scripture, and their description as well. You know, it's interesting to just see that all put together, all listed. You go, wow, they sure had a lot of them.
0: Yeah, that's a great point. Yeah. So even the chart as it relates to the plagues, you know. So this is something I was actually recently having a conversation with my 14-year-old about. He was kind of working his way through the plagues in Exodus. And one of the things, obviously, that the text doesn't necessarily directly allude to is the fact that, you know, each of these plagues is against a particular false Egyptian god. And that's something, you know, you probably need a little bit more of like historical, contextual, you know, just Old Testament background, ancient Near Eastern culture. You learn that type of stuff in seminary, but it doesn't necessarily pop off the pages of the text. And so one of the things that we were able to do is we were able to kind of create a chart to say, hey, look, okay, like each one of these plagues is against this particular Egyptian false god. Mm. That type of information, I think, is just extremely helpful. It adds another layer of understanding of biblical literacy, but also just, you know, in terms of application as well, just understanding what a great God that we serve.
1: We're talking today with Andy McLean about the Old Testament Handbook. It's a large format hardcover book that simplifies the Old Testament in ways you can readily picture it, envision it with the charts, diagrams, and simplified lists. Really a really neat tool. And you know, the kind of thing, now don't laugh, folks, I believe this is something you could just sit down on your coffee table, pick up, and enjoy night after night as you're relaxing, wanting to read. It's very, very engaging, well done, and you can read a little bit or a lot. It's easy to do in this thing called the Old Testament Handbook. I'm sure that's by design, Andy, right? You wanted us to take it at our own pace.
0: Yeah, that's right. So, you know, there's no set dates. It's not like a Bible study in that sense.
1: Right.
0: It really is kind of like a companion piece to individual Bible study. And so that's kind of the way that we envisioned it. You would have your Bible out. Obviously, if it's a great study Bible, you already have lots of tools in that study Bible to help you understand the meaning of the text. But this could be alongside in your study or, you know, just kind of casually reading at night, because you're going to get a lot out of this. And plus, it's just a really great aesthetic experience, right? It's very inviting. You kind of want to flip from page to page to learn what the material is conveying. And so that's definitely sort of the primary thing. I think also it is really beneficial for people just maybe leading a Bible study, right? Mm-hmm. In the context of their home, their small group at church, whatever the case is. If they're looking for additional ancillary material to kind of help them explain what they're seeing in Scripture,
1: yes,
0: to their small group. There's just lots of really great, again, visuals and charts that's going to help that lay teacher out.
1: Yeah, you mentioned Bible study leaders and Sunday school teachers. I think they will appreciate, as I have, the outlines for every Old Testament book. There it is, simply, beautifully done. The homework all done for you right there in this great handbook. How do you envision the Old Testament handbook being put to use outside of a Bible study leader?
0: Well, again, you know, from the individual, anybody can use these. I think probably the majority of

0: of testimonials that I receive are just like from people who are not necessarily using it in the context of trying to lead a Bible study. They're just trying to get more from the Old Testament. And they're trying to look for companion pieces that kind of help them. But, you know, maybe like this Old Testament theology academic book that's, you know, 500-600 pages, that's just kind of wall-to-wall text. Maybe that's a little bit much for them right now. And so they need something to kind of springboard into that, perhaps, or just something that's going to be just as rewarding from a content perspective, but just laid out a little bit differently. And so it's probably from that individual use that I hear the most about this. People just really enjoying it for just personal consumption.
1: Mm-hmm. All right, so here you are shepherding this project from start to finish. I have to ask, what's a hidden or lesser known feature that is particularly helpful to you?
0: Oh, yeah, great question. You know, there are lots of visuals, as we've talked about, lots of charts and infographics. One of the things that I probably like that we did is we do have these just like key verse pages. And so, you know, we try to have like a key verse, you know, from like every book. And so obviously there's so much just rich, in-depth content that's super accessible throughout all the features here. But just the key verses, though, I love those just because it helps me, you know, we were obviously, we had to be selective. We can, and there's lots of key verses and chair texts, you know, from every book of the Bible that we want people to say, hey, look, yeah, these are some of the main verses to hide within your heart from this book. We couldn't do that, but, you know, we at least were able to kind of give a couple. And so I love just kind of seeing the selection of verses that we've kind of picked throughout the Old Testament to kind of highlight, because again, even that sort of tells this overarching narrative of what God has been doing from creation and what he's been doing throughout the course of the Old Testament books.
1: When I look at this handbook, this Old Testament handbook, I'm thinking about the fact that so many churches tend to shy away from sermons and teaching on the Old Testament. We gravitate toward the new. My hope is that something like this, which makes it more accessible, simplifies things a bit, will whet our appetite for more. What's your response to that?
0: Absolutely. I mean, that's essentially what we were trying to do. And again, like it's going to enrich those who read it, not just from a biblical literacy perspective. They're going to see more of Jesus throughout. And that's the goal. You know, we want everybody to have sort of that Emmaus Road experience where the disciples walked away and they said, weren't our hearts burning within us when he was explaining the scriptures to us? And the reason that their hearts were burning is because they had that light bulb moment. They understood how the Old Testament was pointing to the Messiah. And that's one of the key things that we're trying to accomplish with this resource.
1: All right, since you've gone down that road, take us to one of those instances of Jesus found in the Old Testament. A lot of people are very intrigued with this, and they'd enjoy your taking a moment to just point that out. What comes to your mind, Andy?
0: Yeah. So, for instance, you know, we talked a little bit about seeing Jesus in Exodus. Well, just going back to Genesis, right? So we're going to have this page in the book of Genesis, and we're going to showcase how, you know, Jesus is seen in this foundational book of the Old Testament. And so, for instance, we're going to talk about the first Adam, you know, the first Adam who brought death in Genesis 3. And then we're going to compare that to the second Adam who brought life in Romans 5. And so all of these are just based in the text. They're rooted in scripture. We want to point out the references, but these are really high level concepts that we want people to understand because it helps to fill in any of the conceptual gaps that they might have in terms of, you know, Old Testament theology. And so, you know, for instance, you know, just kind of skipping down Abel's blood, the flood, the promise to Abraham, the almost sacrifice of Isaac, and how all of those compared to Jesus. Talking about the fulfillment and Jesus' blood and Jesus' baptism compared to the flood, or the fulfillment in Jesus as it relates to the promise to Abraham. And so it is really maybe challenging for me to kind of speak on this just from like a propositional level. You know, it is one of those things where you have to see. And once you see it, you know, it really clicks.
1: Well, I think it will click for you as well as you take a look at the Old Testament handbook. A link at our website, thelandandthebook.org. Now, I have it on good authority that there is a second part in this little series called the New Testament Handbook. Is that correct, Andy?
0: That's right.
1: That sounds like something we should dig into. I'm going to say we do that on our very next broadcast here at The Land and the Book, the New Testament Handbook. Again, you'll find links to either one at our website, thelandandthebook.org. Andy, thanks so much for your time.
0: Thank you so much for having me.
1: And we'll look forward to connecting with you next week. Love to hear from you. Send us an email if you would at thelandandthebook.org.

0: Bible questions and answers coming up next here on The Land and the Book.
1: For this reason, I bow my knee to the Father of our Lord Jesus Christ, from whom the whole family in heaven and earth is named, that he would grant you according to the riches of his glory to be strengthened with might through his Spirit in the inner man, that Christ may dwell in your hearts through faith, that you, being rooted and grounded in love, may be able to comprehend with all the saints what is the width and length and depth and height, to know the love of Christ which passes knowledge, that you may be filled with all the fullness of God. Now to him who is able to do exceedingly abundantly above all that we ask or think, according to the power that works in us, to him be glory in the church by Christ Jesus to all generations forever and ever. Amen. That's Ephesians 3, verses 14 through 20. Today, the WLUJ listening family is thankful for the life-enriching and life-changing broadcast because of a listener in Decatur who has given us the funds for today's broadcast. May God be glorified as we continue to lift up Jesus.

0: The Bible is filled with all kinds of characters, some of them happy, some of them not so happy. We're about to encounter one that I consider the saddest character, or just about the saddest character in all the Bible. Welcome back to The Land and the Book. It's segment three. I'm John Gager. Across from me, Dr. Gerald Peterman, who is on the faculty of Moody Bible Institute, enjoying a nice break in this summer from the students, yes?
1: Yes, I am. It's a fun time.
0: All right. Well, what we cannot take a break from, though, is the notion that as believers, we need to share the gospel with the Jewish people. In fact, many of our listeners faithfully pray and partner with ministries that are doing just that. But what if you, that's right, you, could personally take part in bringing the gospel to Jewish people? Well, our friends at Life in Messiah would love that opportunity for you to be involved in Jewish ministry, and they regularly organize outreach teams to Brooklyn, New York, South Florida, even to Israel, outside of times of conflict. 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Again, that's at lifeinmessiah.org. All right, we teased up front this program stating he's got to be one of the saddest figures in the whole Bible. In my opinion, that is King Saul, Israel's first king.
1: Yes.
0: I mean, here was a guy, Dr. Gerald Peterman, who had everything going for him.
1: He did.
0: He was tall, dark, and handsome.
1: Mm.
0: He had the looks.
1: Yeah.
0: He had the presence. He had everything, including

0: including the power of the kingdom. What a great starting point.
1: And he started off really well, too.
0: Yeah.
1: Some great victories against the Philistines. Yeah.
0: Some great public prayers.
1: Right.
0: And then somewhere along the line, he messes up.
1: It got really sad.
0: Well, it's gotten at least one or two of our listeners curious, and they've asked a series of questions, one of them being James. And we wanted to get to those questions today on the land and the book, A King Saul Special. Here we go. You ready, Dr. Peterman?
1: I'm ready.
0: Question one. Was Saul born again when the Spirit of the Lord came upon him, as referenced in 1 Samuel 10, verse 6?
1: No. I appreciate this question, but Saul was not born again. Being born again is a new covenant promise. You can only get it through Jesus. And by the way, Jesus talks to Nick at night. Remember John chapter 3
0: yep.
1: about this, being born again, and Nick doesn't understand it. But where do we get this, actually, this promise of being born again? It's deeply rooted in our Old Testament. We could go to Ezekiel 36. Yes, of all places, Ezekiel. Wonderful stuff that, where the prophet says, I will give you a new heart and put a new spirit within you. I will remove your heart of stone and put a heart of flesh in you. I will put my spirit within you. Here's the promise of being born again with God's spirit. It only comes to those who know Jesus. And Saul was just not in that place.
0: Well, I wonder if this listener is actually saying, was Paul, in fact, a believer? And it seems to me your answer suggests no.
1: I don't think Saul was a believer in the sense that Abraham was a believer, in the sense that Sarah was a believer, in the sense that David was a believer. I do not think Saul was a believer in that sense.
0: Only God himself can make that determination,
1: of course. Right.
0: But his life does seem to suggest that maybe not.
1: I think it does suggest maybe not.
0: Yeah. By the way, if you've got questions and you'd like to enter this conversation with your own question, you're welcome to do that. Email us at thelandandthebook@moody.edu. Thelandandthebook@moody.edu. It's a King Saul special today on the program. Questions based around the life of King Saul, Israel's first king. Question two, why does it say the Spirit of the Lord came upon Saul instead of came into? What is this coming upon about?
1: This is a typical way the Old Testament speaks about someone being recognized and empowered to do God's work. So the Spirit comes upon Jephthah, and Jephthah leads out Israel into battle. So the Spirit comes upon Samson, and Samson does some wonderful things.
0: Yeah, right.
1: But this Spirit coming upon is empowering, but it's not necessarily transformative, right? Because the Spirit comes upon Jephthah, and he makes a foolish vow. And the Spirit comes upon Samson, and he does some incredible things for God, but then look at his moral life.
0: Right.
1: So this isn't the indwelling guidance of the Holy Spirit. This is kind of like an external empowerment, thus come upon.
0: So we're not to read into it some kind of a statement about his spiritual standing with God and his holiness.
1: Right. It's more like a commission to do God's work.
0: Question number three, as we look at the life of Saul on the land and the book, we keep reading about Saul's life, and when he disobeys God, we read in 1 Samuel 16, verse 14, now the Spirit of the Lord departed from Saul, and a harmful spirit from the Lord tormented him. Was that a demon?
1: Now, here's another part of the really sad piece in the story. Could this have been a demon? It could well have been. This term, spirit, I'm going to use the Hebrew term, is ruach. What can this word mean? It can be the Spirit of God. It could mean our spirit. It could mean an evil spirit. Or it could mean a kind of an attitude or a perspective that someone has. Like we might talk about a woman with a really sweet spirit or a man who has a kind spirit. Mm-hmm. So the Hebrew can do all of this. So an evil spirit from the Lord comes. Yes, this could well have been demonic as punishment for his disobedience, which went on for quite some weeks or maybe even months. Or here's another idea, that this evil spirit from the Lord was what we might call mental illness or a mental problem. That is, Saul had a attitude problem. That is, he was discouraged, he was depressed, he was fearful, he was very suspicious. And that would make sense that that kind of attitude problem could be addressed by good music. And sometimes when David played the harp, the evil spirit went away. That is, Saul's attitude changed.
0: Well, a follow-up to that takes us to Psalm 51. Is this what David is saying? He says, restore to me the joy of your salvation. Do not take your Holy Spirit from me.

0: What is he referencing there, and is it connected to Saul at all?
1: I think it is connected to Saul. That is, David was right there. David saw Saul falling apart.
0: Yeah.
1: He saw how difficult life got for him. And David doesn't want to go through this. And David sinned. David sinned horribly.
0: Mm.
1: We remember the instance in which he took Bathsheba and then killed her husband. And then in Psalm 51, David gives us his confession. And I think he's remembering back to what happened to Saul and what could happen to him as God's punishment for his disobedience. Take not your Holy Spirit from me.
0: Maybe you've got a question about the Bible, a passage you've been reading, a book you've been studying, a sermon you've heard. Why not get that question to us via email at thelandandthebook@moody.edu. thelandandthebook@moody.edu. Here's my questions about King Saul. How could a chosen, appointed king of Israel be so flawed up front as to land where he landed? I mean, why not choose someone that they knew his heart was right with God?
1: Well, I think this comes back to human responsibility. On the one hand, I think Saul had all the equipment he needed. He had the blessing from God, right? He had the skill as a warrior, right? He came from a good family. I think he had all the equipment that he needed. I think it came down to his choices. And one thing I see with Saul is he's fearful and he kind of craves attention. Mm. Remember, the prophet Samuel sends him out on a mission. Go take vengeance on the Amalekites, destroy everything, all the people, all the animals, everything. And then what happens? Saul brings back Agag, the king, and he brings back some of the sheep, right? And then right away, Samuel says, why are you doing that? And then what does Saul do? He doesn't take responsibility for that. He blames it on his people. He blames it on his troops. And then he says, I was afraid. So we begin to see something about his character. He can't be straightforward. He can't be forthright. He can't really admit his wrongs. He's too scared of that. And he needs attention. He needs to have his men's good opinion.
0: Okay, so we're looking at fear. We're looking at blame. We're looking at a need for attention. It seems to me we're also looking at a certain fuzziness with regard to obedience to God's clear-cut commands.
1: Oh, yes, exactly. That is, he says he did obey.
0: Yeah.
1: Right? He says, I did obey. Then Samuel presses him a little bit. And then he says, well, I brought the animals for sacrifice.
0: Yeah.
1: And then what do we have? We have this wonderful verse from our Old Testament. It's coming from the prophet Samuel. To obey is better than sacrifice. And that kind of undergirds much of what you find throughout Scripture, but especially your Old Testament. What is most important?
0: Yeah.
1: It's our obedience to God, not our physical devotion or our devotion with money or our devotion with sacrifices. It's actually doing His will.
0: And this wimpy, wobbly connection to God's commands is further illustrated when he's told to wait to sacrifice. He's not to sacrifice himself.
1: Mm.
0: Samuel is supposed to make a sacrifice, but he doesn't wait. He violates the clear command of God.
1: Yes, well done, brother. Well done. He gets scared. He gets scared. The armies are coming. His men are deserting him. He gets scared. Rather than trusting God and obeying the prophet, he gives the sacrifice. Oh, but he had so much proof.
0: Yes.
1: That God would be there for him, and he just wasn't paying attention.
0: Well, let's you and I take heed lest we fall as well. A King Saul special today, our focus on the land and the book with Dr. Gerald Peterman. We got another segment coming up. It's Charlie Dyer and his devotional next right here. And our website is thelandandthebook.org.
2: This is Ann Graham Lotz with Daily Light for Daily Living. God gave Joshua a strange command for overcoming Jericho, the enemy stronghold. God told Joshua to lead his men in a silent march around the walls of Jericho once a day for 6 days. On the seventh day, to do it 7 times. On the last lap, the priests were to blow trumpets loudly and the people were to shout. Joshua 6:20 says, "When the people heard the sound of the trumpet, and the people shouted with a great shout, the wall fell down flat." Joshua successfully captured the city. Sometimes God gives us commands we don't understand so that our faith rests totally in Him. So we know without a doubt, when walls fall, the power is His alone. Listen to me. What's your Jericho? What enemy stronghold? What obstacle are you facing? Wrap it in prayer. obey what God says, then get ready to give a victory shout. This is Ann Graham Lotz.
3: According to the Quran, God treats believers only as slaves. I remember when I was a child, I became a friend with one of the servants hired by my parents. One day, I heard my parents talking about dismissing him. I cried and told my parents that he was doing a good job. They answered me, "Sammy, why are you getting emotional? He's just a servant." Share with your Muslim friend. The relationship of slave with his master is not conducive to genuine heartfelt love. God promised you in the gospel, when you repent of your sins and believe in Jesus, you will become a child of God and you will start a love relationship with God.
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0: Rock and roll. Whether you love it or hate it, you have to have heard of Mick Jagger and the Rolling Stones. Now, I don't envision our host Charlie Dyer strapping on a flashing guitar or screaming into a microphone, but Charlie, you have a different take on the Rolling Stones. Tell us a bit more about today's devotional.
5: Yeah, John, we're heading to Gilgal to learn some lessons from the Rolling Stones.
0: Okay, I can't wait, but I'm going to have to because we're going to pause right now for this Holy Land experience.
6: Yes, I'm so glad that I've been able to come to on this trip because I've been studying the Bible for a while. I've looked at these maps and looked at these places, and I tell you, it's such a different thing to be able to see these places. You know, the places where Jesus walked, and to understand how difficult it was to just go from place to place here in the land. I'm also moved by the fact that the Lord could provide for his disciples and for his people in such a desolate land. And so the scriptures come alive as a result of being able to see these things. So you should come to Israel, in particular if you're young, because it will serve as a foundation for your biblical studies for the rest of your life, and it will be a blessing to you and to those people whom you teach. Thank you.
0: Charlie, I'm dying to hear your devotional. I'll get out of the way and let you have at it.
5: Okay, thanks. Yeah, I got to start at the very beginning, though, John, and say that when I'm talking about the Rolling Stones today, I'm not referring to the geriatric rock group that's been searching for satisfaction for the past 64 years. Now, for today's journey, you need to grab your water bottle and hat. We're walking to the top of Tell Es Sultan, the site of Old Testament Jericho. And with the summer solstice arriving this week, it's already quite hot here in Jericho. I don't want you to become dehydrated, so make sure you're drinking enough water. There's so much we could talk about here at Jericho, from the faith of Rahab to the capture of the city by Joshua to Jesus' encounter with the tax collector Zacchaeus. But actually, I want to use this site as a viewing platform to look toward another place just to our north. You see that stand of tall, thin cypress trees about a mile or so away? Somewhere just beyond those trees is where ancient Gilgal was located. Not familiar with it? Well, it's the first place Israel camped when they entered the Promised Land. Gilgal is actually a rather playful name in Hebrew. It comes from the word galal, which means to roll an object onto something or away from something. But more about that in a minute. Israel arrived here after crossing the Jordan River. And if you remember that account, Joshua had men pick up 12 stones from the middle of the river, which Joshua then piled together at Gilgal. So in a sense, the first place the rolling stones were together was at Gilgal. But it wasn't even that pile of rocks that gave the place its name. To understand how this place got its name, I want to look at three snapshots from Israel's time at Gilgal, three events that forced Israel to decide which way it was going to roll. These three snapshots are found in Joshua 5. The nation was now standing in the land promised by God to Abraham 600 years earlier. The time for God to fulfill his promises to Abraham's descendants had arrived. But before Israel could move forward, they needed to reconnect to the Lord. And God captures this time of reconnection in these three vivid snapshots. So let's look at each one individually. In the first snapshot, God commands Joshua to circumcise the men of Israel. The generation born in the wilderness had not been circumcised, had not followed God's command to Abraham. Joshua explains the problem this way. For all the people who came out of Egypt were circumcised, but all the people who were born in the wilderness along the way had not been circumcised. At first glance, this might seem to be nothing more than an interesting historical footnote or an explanation why there was a slight gap in time between the crossing of the Jordan and the taking of Jericho. But the event had much greater significance, as explained by God himself in verse 9. Then the Lord said to Joshua, "Today I have rolled away the reproach of Egypt from you." So the name of that place is called Gilgal to this day. The action in the first photo points to the past. The new generation had to connect to the covenant God had originally made with Abraham, and the sign of that covenant was circumcision. But the event has even more significance. Through this act of circumcision, God announced he has now rolled away the reproach of Egypt. The promise of deliverance from the bondage in Egypt was now complete. When God first met with Moses at the burning bush, he said, "I have surely seen the affliction of my people who are in Egypt, for I am aware of their sufferings. So I have come down to deliver them from the power of the Egyptians and to bring them up from that land to a good and spacious land, to a land flowing with milk and honey." God had promised not only to deliver them out of Egypt, but to bring them into the promised land. And God had now fully kept his word. Gilgal looked back as a reminder that God was faithful and that he expected his people to be faithful as well by doing what he had commanded. We move now to the second snapshot. The focus in this picture is on the present. Watch as God connects three events in rapid succession. While the sons of Israel camped at Gilgal, they observed the Passover on the evening of the 14th day of the month. And on the day after Passover, on the very next day, they ate some of the produce of the land, unleavened cakes and parched grain. And the manna ceased on the day after they had eaten some of the produce of the land, so that the sons of Israel no longer had manna, but they ate some of the yield of the land of Canaan during that year. Celebrating Passover, eating the produce of the land, having the manna cease, God had taken care of them all along the journey. But they had now reached their destination. They were in the land and could now begin experiencing all that God had promised. We look back down at the photos in our hand, and we place the third and final snapshot on top. And the direction of action in this photo points toward the future. Joshua, the commander of the forces of Israel, now turns his attention to what lies ahead. He walks a short distance from Gilgal toward Jericho to reconnoiter the city standing in his way. No doubt he was trying to develop a plan that would allow his band of desert warriors to somehow capture this fortified stronghold. But Joshua's concentration was broken when he looked up to see a man standing opposite him with a sword in his hand. Joshua immediately asked if this stranger was on his side or the side of the enemy. "Are you for us or for our adversaries?" And the warrior's answer made it clear that he was no mere human soldier. "Neither. Rather, I have come as captain of the host of the Lord." He then ordered Joshua to remove his shoes, "for the place where you are standing is holy." I believe this man who appeared before Joshua was none other than the pre-incarnate Son of God, Jesus himself. But what's the purpose for his appearance? I believe it's to give Joshua clear direction for the future. Israel couldn't view God as their personal servant, a God who worked for them. Rather, God was calling on Israel to obey him. He had already told the nation that if it obeyed, he would bless. But if that nation disobeyed, his sword of judgment would be turned against them. Throughout history, nations and armies have claimed that God was on their side. But here's a clear message to Joshua and Israel, and by extension to us. The issue is not whether God is on our side, but whether we're on God's side. Gilgal and the Rolling Stones. The site may not have meant much to you before, but I hope now you'll never forget it. It's a place that forces us to look to the past, the present, and the future. And it's a location that drives home three great truths about God. What he began in you, he'll finish. What he's promised to you, he'll deliver. And what he demands of you, he expects. And that's the lesson from Gilgal.
0: Boy, and a powerful lesson.

0: And it is. Thank you, Charlie. 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
3: Rose. Vice President J.D. Vance has left for Switzerland as the White House looks to get negotiations with Iran back on track. U.S. and Iranian negotiators will meet at a venue in Switzerland to discuss details of their interim agreement to halt the war. This comes after Iran said it closed the Strait of Hormuz due to Israel's attacks in Lebanon. President Trump, in response, threatened to impose tolls in the waterway if a final deal isn't reached in 60 days. House Speaker Mike Johnson tells the Salem Radio Network Republicans have an excellent chance of maintaining control of the House of Representatives as solid common sense candidates are running.
4: We've got great candidates, an extraordinary record to run on, a great environment, and meanwhile, the Democrats are going stock raving mad. There's an insurgent left has taken over the Democrat Party. The Marxists are taking control. They're openly running as socialists and anti-Semites and everything else. And I really, really like our chances in the fall. I'm convinced we're going
3: to
4: win.
3: Visitors to the Grand Canyon are being warned about potentially deadly heat.
5: It could get dangerously hot at the Grand Canyon this coming week. The National Park Service says earlier this month, two hikers appear to have died on the Grand Canyon's North Kaibab Trail from heat-related illness. A third hiker died days earlier along the South Kaibab Trail after becoming ill from the heat. Now the National Weather Service has issued an extreme heat watch at Grand Canyon National Park from midday Monday through Tuesday, forecasting temperatures that could reach 110 degrees at the low-elevation Phantom Ranch. Park officials say temperatures at the bottom of the canyon are often 20 to 25 degrees higher than temperatures at the rim. I'm Donna Water.
3: U.S. gas prices have fallen to just below $4 a gallon on average, bringing some relief to drivers. This is SRN News. The Pew Research Center offers a new look at American politics.
6: It seeks to bring nuance to the red-blue binary and breaks voters down into nine typologies based on their responses to a wide-ranging questionnaire. One of the largest of those nine groups is the faith-first conservatives, making up 12% of the electorate. Pew says these Americans anchor the Republican Party and are concerned primarily with issues having to do with faith, morality, and social issues. Michael Harrington reporting.
3: A new report warns about increasing persecution of Christians in Nepal. International Christian Concern says the mostly Hindu nation subjects followers of Christ to legal restrictions, social pressure, and occasional violence. ICC says, according to Christian leaders in Nepal, increasing Hindu nationalism seeks both to

0: reinforce the country's identity as a Hindu nation and to suppress Christian growth. This is
1: Before homes, God created relationship.
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4: 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You might know a few that would give Scrooge a run for his money. They keep what they have. They want more, but it's never been enough. 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But when you find joy in giving, there's something about this simple act that changes your status. And miserable and stingy no longer apply. 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
1: Yeah. This one is going back quite a number of years. It's from the But Seriously project from Mark Lowry. On my list of things to do, you're listening to Homecoming Radio.

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2: There are people that just seem to grate on you. They know how to press your buttons. It seems that their every move is designed to annoy you. They take vice grips to your last nerve and clamp down hard. The truth is, many of these people don't even know they're bothering you. Some people say these are EGR people, extra grace required. God tells us we're supposed to bear with one another. Sounds like he's talking about patience. Everyone grows at their own pace. Maybe you got ahead of that person. On the other hand, enabling bad behavior or acting as if it doesn't matter may not be the best choice either. That's where discipleship comes in. We walk with each other, share what God's teaching us, and let him have the final say on what a Christ follower looks like. Patience and grace, both are needed to ensure growth. We all need it. Let's share it. From the WLUJ family of stations.
0: Here at Homecoming Radio on the Miracle Network, if this radio program is... if this radio program is good, it's a miracle. Now, Bill, I'm always intrigued by this gift that you have, this strange gift of putting voices together. You know ranges better than anybody. You know vocal stylings and everybody's sweet spot, the way they blend. You're really masterful at that, and I'd love for you to give us some sort of synopsis, some sort of insight into... How does that happen in your mind? Do you start off saying, let's put this group together with this voice and this voice? How does that work in your mind?
3: You know, the timbre of the voice is very important. And if visually you could watch this, there are some voices that are pretty broad in tone. David Phelps would be a good example of that. Mm-hmm. David is a tenor who sings much like a baritone would go up to the A flat, B. Yeah. By the time he gets to C, he's a tenor. But then there's the bluegrass group, mm-hmm. and Mark, you and your family. Those are thinner tones.
4: Yes.
3: Mm-hmm. And so this probably would take more time than what I got here because I don't think that quickly. But the tonal approach to it. So with this particular quartet on Lord Lee Me Along, we've got Joyce Martin, Pat Barker. Now, Pat is not a real low bass, but Pat is what I say is a good singer who has low notes, some low notes. George Jantz was a wonderful singer who happened to have some low notes. I say the same about Gene. So Pat is a bass in this group. Jeff Easter.
0: Yeah.
3: Did the tenor part. Aunt B did the...
0: Charlotte Ritchie was in this,
3: Ritchie was... And the voices worked.
5: I love the texture of Jeff. I love what Jeff brought to that. That absolutely. Was brilliant.
3: Okay.
6: Well, it's kind of like a bag of golf clubs. Yeah. You get the best irons you have, you put them together, and you have a good game. It's a scrap iron quartet.
0: That's good.
3: Lord Lead Me On by Marion Easterling. You're going to love this.

0: Bill, the stuff you just shared there, they've got these, have you guys seen these master class things?
1: Yeah, I've got it.
0: Yeah. Like you can hear.
2: I subscribe, yeah. Mm-hmm.
0: Yeah, somebody that is a master in their field. Yeah. What he just shared there in
2: that'd
0: 30
2: be a master
0: seconds.
2: Class. Yeah. Mm-hmm.
3: Is, that's really true.
0: Is that kind of thing. Mm-hmm. You know, people pay good money for that is what I'm saying.
3: Yeah.
4: They
3: yeah.
4: do.
3: Get
4: they
3: a video camera.
5: Not today, but.
0: Not today.
3: That's right.
0: But what they just got, what people just got for free, you know.
4: You know, and with the old quartets, the old original arrangers were three baritone basses and a tenor. Mm-hmm. The Blackwoods were three tenors and a baritone bass.
5: Yeah.
4: It's all about voice.

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3: What a sweetheart. Janet Pascal.

0: good message. Gratitude, so important, a constant theme around here at Homecoming Radio. 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
1: Hey, everybody, I'm Bradley Walker. Hey, Mark, guess what time it is?
2: I know exactly what time it is. It's time for Love Song to My Life, featuring an excerpt from her writing over at lovesongtomylife.com with the one and only Gloria Gaither. Mm-hmm.
3: I look at the history of our country and the years since that first Thanksgiving and have to admit that, like most big families, our nation has made some mistakes and have at times hurt each other and been anything but Christ-like to each other. But even so, I know how to say thank you, as our daughter Suzanne and her husband Barry wrote in their song. And one thing for which I am most thankful is that our loving Lord deals with us not only with justice,

0: with mercy and grace. May all families grant these holy gifts to each other.
1: Wow. 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

0: none other than the Gaither Vocal Band.
1: I recorded I Know How to Say Thank You when I was 17. My family and I recorded it. And at the time, I sang it from the perspective of a kid who hadn't lived much life yet. Mm-hmm. And really, not a lot of people have a big dramatic testimony early in their life just because they haven't had time to experience much life yet. And that's kind of where I was at the time. But I knew how to be grateful. I knew how to recognize a blessing. And now that I've lived more life than I wanted to mm-hmm. in a lot of cases, now I can look back at that song from a different perspective and learn to be grateful for the trials that I walked through because they've shaped my faith on a different level. Mm-hmm. And I can now be grateful for what I haven't experienced, grateful for what I have experienced. And I can look back on those things and say, well, Tori and I talked about this last night, looking back on all those things and say, God, thank you for showing me yourself in the middle of those things.
2: In the middle of

0: and that was the incomparable Tallies. What a song.
1: There's probably no more loving person in this room than Gene. And when I look at Gene, I see a man who's thankful. Yeah. And I don't know all the reasons. He knows them. I don't know all the reasons he's thankful, but I just see that gratitude that bubbles up into joy and love out of that man.

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0: What a song, what a singer. That's from the grounds of the Billy Graham Library in Charlotte, North Carolina, Larnell Harris. Bill?
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3: With SRN News, I'm Ron Taylor. Vice President J.D. Vance is on his way to Switzerland for talks between the U.S. and Iran. Vance departing this afternoon, a day after the talks were supposed to start in Geneva. Iran says it has closed the Strait of Hormuz. However, the White House is challenging that claim. President Trump, in response today, threatened to impose U.S. tolls in the crucial waterway if a final deal is not reached in 60 days. Vance confirmed the negotiations are getting underway with the arrival of Jared Kushner and Steve Witkoff earlier today. Stefan Dufa, who lives in northern Israel near the border, says people there do not support a military withdrawal from southern Lebanon without the dismantling of Hezbollah first.
4: We cannot just stop and pull out because here where we are, we need to be protected against the Hezbollah. The war started with Lebanon because Hezbollah was firing at us. This is not an Israeli initiative. So we had to find some safe room in order to defend our villages.
3: House Speaker Mike Johnson says Republicans are focused on a host of domestic issues, including election integrity.
5: The last administration left this country with a mess in every area of public policy. We addressed a whole lot of it in the first reconciliation bill, the Working Families Tax Cuts, the big, beautiful bill. We did Reconciliation 2.0 to make sure that we can fund border security and immigration enforcement. Shockingly, Democrats don't want to give a dime to that anymore. And now we're on 3.0, Reconciliation 3.0. It's going to be geared to continuing to get our country back on the right track with addressing affordability and national defense and this fraught crisis that we're seeing in Democrat blue states and also election integrity.
3: Los Angeles Mayor Karen Bass declaring an emergency earlier today to ensure the city gets the resources it needs to fight a large warehouse fire that's been burning since Wednesday, sending large plumes of smoke in the air. This is SRN News. A counterattack is being launched against assisted suicide.
6: Lawsuits have been filed in New York and in Illinois aimed at overturning laws permitting people to take their own life with the help of a doctor. The suits are the work of a coalition of disability rights groups and patient advocates. They argue that the suicide laws discriminate against people with disabilities who are more likely to be coerced into taking their own life and violate both the Constitution and specific federal civil rights statutes. Michael Harrington reporting.
3: The United Nations is again sounding an alarm about anti-Christian violence in Nigeria. The Office of the UN High Commissioner for Human Rights says it's being swamped with reports of attacks by Muslim terrorists on believers in Nigeria, and women are suffering the most. The UN says there's been a surge in abduction, sexual violence, forced marriage, and enforced disappearance, especially in the country's northern and middle belt regions. At least two Muslim terror groups work there in Nigeria. This is SRN.
7: 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As found in Isaiah 58 verse 11, the Lord will guide you always. He will satisfy your needs in a sun-scorched land and strengthen your bones. You will be like a well-watered garden, like a spring whose waters never fail. A promise of God's continual guidance, restoration, and provision, bringing strength, renewal, and life where it has been diminished. 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

0: John Rennick, The Way. Hey, there's a way you can join us for the Moody Radio Alaska Cruise. It's happening June 2027. We're sailing from Seattle to the breathtaking beauty of Alaska. I'm talking God's country, glaciers, whales, and Carl Clausen, Dr. Michael Wright-Delding. They'll be teaching the word. Great music from Micah Tyler. It's going to be great, y'all. 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By the way, the Moody Radio Alaskan Cruise is made possible by C.H. Hansen.
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3: 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I'm so thankful for that empty tomb. Today, my friend, may our hearts sing with thankfulness that Jesus came to save us.
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0: Welcome to today's encouragement from Our Daily Bread. Receiving from God was written by Adam R. Holes and read by Stephen Tabor.
1: In his 1937 book, Think and Grow Rich, author Napoleon Hill said, "Whatever your mind can conceive and believe, it can achieve." Hill's quote epitomizes the American dream. If you work hard, you can achieve your wildest dreams. Hard work may lead to earthly benefits. Many passages of Scripture, especially in Proverbs, link those things. But as I grow older, I also see a real danger in following Hill's ideas. My grasping attempts to achieve my dreams can be a self-focused attempt to live independently from God. In Galatians 5, Paul contrasts

0: two ways of life. Walk by the Spirit, and you will not gratify the desires of the flesh. Eugene Peterson paraphrases it this way in the Message Bible. Live freely, animated, and motivated by God's Spirit. Then you won't feed the compulsions of selfishness. A few verses later, Paul describes what a flourishing life in Christ looks like. The fruit of the Spirit is love, joy, peace, forbearance, kindness, goodness, faithfulness, gentleness, and self-control. Many voices in this world compel us to grasp our desires with both hands. The life we long for, though, is not one we earn, but one we receive as we yield to the Holy Spirit, freely walking with Him, rather than striving desperately to grasp blessing on our own terms. Today's encouragement was provided by Our Daily Bread Ministries.
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0: Let's tell of God's goodness. He's been better to me than I could ever be to myself or anyone else. Tarion, testimony, closing out the set. More music, praise and worship.
1: A trustworthy testimony. This is Ken Ham inviting you to visit the world-class Creation Museum in Northern Kentucky. Was Christ's resurrection just a legend that grew for decades before it was written down? People say this to make the Bible appear untrustworthy. But the Apostle Paul wrote that Christ appeared to over 500 people at once and that most of these people were still alive. If the church back then didn't believe Paul's testimony, they could have asked numerous eyewitnesses. Paul also said that he had received his message from Jesus and that it was confirmed by Peter and James. This was just 5 years after Christ's resurrection, and that's not enough time for a legend to develop. Yes, we can trust what the Bible says. Jesus is alive.
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0: And the Lord shall guide thee continually, and satisfy thy soul in drought, and make fat thy bones, and thou shalt be like a watered garden, and like a spring of water whose waters fail not. 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

If you were to make a list of all the times you've made mistakes, how long would your list be? One of the clearest signs that God has got you on his mind is when your heart feels burdened by the knowledge that you've committed what he calls sin. Sin is simply that deep awareness of your wrongdoings, things that you can't clear up, no matter how hard you try. The good news is the truth that God is willing to clear your account. He does it by taking the full load of your guilt and pain and giving it to Jesus. Jesus, in turn, gives you the most wonderful gift, a gift of forgiveness and a promise of eternal life. He can guarantee that promise because he was chosen by God to make things right. Does your heart desire complete forgiveness? If you want to learn how to receive forgiveness and have a personal relationship with Jesus Christ, then call 888-NEED-HIM. That's 888-NEED-HIM.

We here at WOUJ are deeply grateful beyond measure for the faithful friends God uses to help share His life-changing good news through this ministry. Today's day of broadcasting is lovingly dedicated by a special friend in Decatur, whose generous and gracious gift helps so very much to proclaim the glorious hope of the Lord to listeners near and far. We are most grateful for this kindness and pray that God will be glorified as we continue to lift high the name of Jesus through WOUJ, a ministry of Great News Media. Ephesians chapter 3, verses 14 through 20 reads, "For this reason I bow my knees to the Father of our Lord Jesus Christ, from whom the whole family in heaven and earth is named, that He would grant you according to the riches of His glory, to be strengthened with might through His Spirit in the inner man, that Christ may dwell in your hearts through faith, that you, being rooted and grounded in love, may be able to comprehend with all the saints what is the width and the length and the depth and the height, to know the love of Christ which passes knowledge, that you may be filled with all fullness of God. Now unto Him who is able to do exceedingly and abundantly above all that we ask or think, according to the power that works in us, to Him be the glory in the Church of Christ Jesus to all generations, forever and ever. Amen."

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0: Hope you did too. That's Elevation Worship. And boy, do I love this prayer from John Chrysostom. Lord, help us to leave behind our worries about what everyone around us thinks of us, whether it's about their insults or their honors. Instead, let us be diligent about one thing only, that we harbor no evil thing, nothing that displeases you, nor insult even ourselves. That way, we'll enjoy much glory both in this life and, as God grants, in the world to come. By the grace and love toward us of our Lord Jesus Christ, to whom be glory, world without end.
1: Dad, future dads, and to the many men that model fatherhood to the various generations, I say, begin today or continue your legacy of leading as a godly man. This Father's Day and into the future, be cognizant of the fact your witness and testimony is being watched by a hurting world. The words you speak and the actions you take have a profound impact on those around you. As it says in Deuteronomy 6, verses 6 through 9, "These commandments that I give you today are to be upon your hearts. Impress them on your children. Talk about them when you sit at home and when you walk along the road, when you lie down and when you get up. Tie them as symbols on your hands and bind them on your foreheads. Write them on the door frames of your houses and on your gates." The world today offers countless visions of what it believes fathers should do and believe, but knowing God's word and following the exhortations of Joshua 24:15 reminds us of the importance of who we ultimately must serve. "But as for me and my house, we will serve the Lord." Men, on this Father's Day, we at WLUJ ask God to strengthen, equip, and guide you in your high calling. God's best to you on this Father's Day.

0: Jesus came to rescue national leaders and average Joes. He does not discriminate or leave anyone without the option to be rescued. His rescue list includes moms, dads, children, and you. 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We are not a social club. We believe there is nothing that separates the deepest needs of the human heart with the rescue plans of Jesus. Everyone is invited to the message to consider the meaning and to meet the Messiah. WLUJ believes that when people hear good news, it reaches deep into their soul and inspires next step thinking. 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
1: With SRN News, I'm Ron Taylor. U.S. and Iranian negotiators are on their way to a venue in Switzerland to discuss details of their interim agreement to halt the war. This comes after Iran said it closed the Strait of Hormuz due to Israel's attacks in Lebanon. President Trump, in response, threatening to impose tolls on the waterway if a final deal isn't reached in 60 days. Talks mediated by Pakistan and Qatar are set to begin later today. A large fire has almost completely destroyed a luxury resort in the Dominican Republic, forcing the evacuation of nearly 1,700 tourists. Local media reported an Italian tourist died in the fire and several other tourists required medical assistance. The Viva Dominicus Beach by Wyndham Resort is located in Baybi, a popular destination for U.S. and international tourists on the southeastern coast of the Dominican Republic. Father's Day is today, and Americans expected to spend a record $28 billion for Dad this year. This is SRN News.
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0: Jesus said, "I am the light of the world. Whoever follows me will not walk in darkness, but will have the light of life." Jesus didn't say, "I'll point you to the light," or "I'll give you the light." He said, "I am the light. Not one among many, but the one and only." Don't shine so others can see you. Shine so that through you, others can see him. As the scripture says, "Let your light so shine before men that they may see your good deeds and glorify your Father."
1: Hello, my name is Lolita, and I love WLUJ. Well, basically, I love everything about the ministry because they have so many dynamic ministers that come on that break down scripture and things that you've read and studied, but they have so many that come on and help you get a greater understanding of things that you may have missed or things that you thought you knew and you didn't. And it opens you up to go back into scripture, to restudy. Well, I have to tell you, I have really three favorites. And one is Charles Stanley. When he talks about everyday problems that we have with our faith and our understanding of what we've been taught and what we read in scripture. And he gives you life experiences of his own to compare to what you've gone through. So that's really a great help for me.
2: So there I was at the airport in a foreign country. I breathed a sigh of relief that none of my pocket change raised any alarms. But when I put my hand in my pocket, I realized my passport was missing. My brief moment of security clearance satisfaction turned to panic as I quickly looked everywhere. I mean, I checked every pocket I had, looked on the floor, looked on the conveyor. But my flood of worst-case scenarios was stopped instantly the moment I saw a security officer hold up my passport and call out my name. You see, without that passport, there was no hope of entering the country. Not even my plane ticket could get me in. How far do you think I would have gotten by standing at the gate and saying, "But you don't understand, I'm a good person"? Silly, right? But many people seem to think they'll be able to get into heaven with that argument. Jesus said there is only one way into heaven, and he is the door. Are you absolutely sure he'll call you by name and allow you to enter? If not, call and talk to someone more about it. 888-NEED-HIM. That's 888-NEED-HIM, or chat live with someone now at needhim.org.
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0: Some things that were once important don't seem to be that way anymore. For instance, you probably don't wear cufflinks, carry a handkerchief, or use a shoehorn. 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He was asked to give a sermon nearly 100 years ago. He had no audience he could see, so the pastor felt that this was nothing God could ever use to reach someone. Until he heard from people who'd listened and were moved by something he said, all alone, in a wooden box. 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Expect change. 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
1: With SRN News, I'm Ron Taylor. Iran and U.S. negotiators on their way to a venue in Switzerland to discuss details of their interim agreement to halt the war. This comes after Iran said it closed the Strait of Hormuz due to Israel's attacks in Lebanon. President Trump, in response, threatening to impose tolls in the waterway if a final deal isn't reached within 60 days. Talks mediated by Pakistan and Qatar are set to begin later today. Los Angeles Mayor Karen Bass declaring an emergency Saturday to ensure the city gets the resources it needs to fight a large warehouse fire that's been sending large plumes of smoke in the air. That fire at a privately owned coal storage warehouse in the city's Boyle Heights neighborhood started Wednesday, prompting shelter-in-place orders in the area because of the risk of hazardous air. With Father's Day today, Americans expecting to spend big. The National Retail Federation annual survey saying they expect Americans to spend around $227 on Father's Day. This is SRN News.
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0: That's Elevation Rhythm. Imagine an ice cream cone turned upside down. No ice cream in it, by the way, just the cone. You know, your life is like that cone. At the base, there's plenty of room for almost everything. But as you come up the side from the base, well, the circumference diminishes, forcing you to make choices. Only the important things in your life remain as you approach the top. And the big question is, what's on the top of the cone of your life? If it isn't Jesus, whatever it is keeping you from him. Figuring out what's on top is mighty important. Let's make sure it's Jesus. And
1: Scripture places a high value on the role of a father in the home, teaching, guiding, and shaping the hearts of those entrusted to his care. Much of that happens in everyday life, at the table, in conversation, in moments of correction, encouragement, and care. It is there that children learn what it looks like to trust God and walk in his ways. We thank the Lord for fathers and father figures such as grandfathers, uncles, and even older brothers who have carried that responsibility with sincerity and care, seeking to live in a way that strengthens their families and honors the Lord in practical, everyday ways. From all of us at WLUJ and Great News Media, happy Father's Day.
2: One of the common areas in our office has some beautiful flowers in a vase every day. They change color and types throughout the year. But one day last winter, I finally slowed down long enough to smell those beauties. There was no smell, and it turned out...
3: Those are fake.
2: You know, flowers can look so real, but have no life. Just like so many folks who look like they really belong to Jesus Christ, but there's no life there. Jesus described people who would come before him on Judgment Day with lots of Christian credentials, but no real faith. He says that he will tell them that he never knew them. 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The time to realize that you don't really know him is now. 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

0: It shouldn't come as a surprise, but detective shows on TV, they all have a formula. A crime is committed, the detective investigates the crime is eventually solved. Sure, there may be a bit more to it, but the formula is simple, and the outcome is always the same. WLUJ has our own formula, and it's simple, too. Mankind needs a savior. We share Jesus. Those who hear what we share find a reason to follow Jesus. We don't do this alone. God is the author of this story. He perfects our efforts. You're part of the story, and you get to help us share the story. And what's insanely incredible is God has given us a renewal on the sharing of His story every time you pray, every time you give. You may have been encouraged today. You may have encouraged us. You may have shared something you heard to encourage others. This is a story that may just have the happiest of endings. The WLUJ family of stations. Our story is better together.
1: With SRN News, I'm Ron Taylor. U.S. and Iranian negotiators have arrived at a venue in Switzerland to discuss details of their interim agreement to halt the war. This comes after Iran said it closed the Strait of Hormuz due to Israel's attack in Lebanon. President Trump responding, threatening to impose tolls at the waterway if a final deal isn't reached in 60 days. Talks mediated by Pakistan and Qatar are set to begin later today. Los Angeles Mayor Karen Bass declaring an emergency Saturday to ensure the city gets the resources it needs to fight a large warehouse fire that sent large plumes of smoke in the air. The fire is a privately owned cold storage warehouse in the city's Boyle Heights neighborhood, started Wednesday, prompting shelter-in-place orders in the area because of the risk of hazardous air. Father's Day today, Americans spending around $28 billion this year expected, as each person expecting to rent around $227 for Father's Day. This is SRN News.
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0: Well, Jesus was quite clear, and that song from John Reddick does a nice job of quoting him. No one comes to the Father except by me, Jesus said. Have you come to Jesus? Have you made him the Savior of your life, the ruler of your life, the one in charge? Have you asked him to help you turn away from the garbage we all fall into, sin? You can do that now if you want. Pray with me. Lord, I want you in charge of me, not me in charge of me. I want you to forgive me. Oh, I need to be cleaned up from all the garbage, Lord. Forgive me, my sin. Would you help me turn away from it, all of it? Would you rule and reign in me from this day forward, my Savior Jesus? Amen. Keep this conversation going as you talk with a friend online at chataboutjesus.org. Chat about Jesus.
1: He might have raised you to his shoulders and offered you a new view. He may have been the one to allow you to shed tears on his shoulder when your heart was broken. He may have taught you to fish, drive, or how to make pancakes. He may have ruined your favorite song by singing it loudly and off-key. He may not have understood everything you liked, and you may have disagreed with him often. Maybe you never met your dad or wish you had. Maybe he passed too soon and you wish you had one more day to talk things over. Maybe you've resented a long-term absence. Maybe, just maybe. Fathers are strong, wise, and funny. Fathers are exasperating, frustrating, and have caused tears. The memory of your father may be powerfully strong for a variety of reasons, and a day dedicated to dads helps you remember you wouldn't be here without him. You probably have more than one reason to be grateful. The WLUJ family of stations.
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0: Have you ever had one of those days? The kind that feels foggy, heavy, or dark? Whether it's discouragement, doubt, or disappointment, Jesus understands. In John 8, verse 12, Jesus says, "I am the light of the world. Whoever follows me will never walk in darkness, but will have the light of life." When life feels unclear, we often grab for flashlights of our own making, hard work, fresh ideas, or the next big fix. But these dim lights burn out quickly. Listening friend, what you need isn't a flicker, it's a floodlight. Christ doesn't just give light, He is the light. He sees the road ahead even when we can't. So today, flip the switch of faith and walk forward with Jesus. He's already gone before you.
1: With SRN News, I'm Ron Taylor. U.S. and Iranian negotiators have arrived at a venue in Switzerland to discuss details of their interim agreement to halt the war. This comes after Iran said it closed the Strait of Hormuz due to Israel's attacks in Lebanon. President Trump, in response, threatened to impose tolls in the waterway if a final deal isn't reached in 60 days. Talks mediated by Pakistan and Qatar are set to begin today. Los Angeles Mayor Karen Bass declaring an emergency yesterday to ensure the city gets the resources it needs to fight a large warehouse fire that sent large plumes of smoke into the air. The fire at a privately owned cold storage warehouse in the city's Boyle Heights neighborhood started Wednesday, prompting shelter in place outdoors and orders in the area because of the risk of hazardous air. And a large fire that almost completely destroyed a luxury resort in Dominican Republic put 1,700 guests out of commission.
0: On this Father's Day, may God's Word be a lamp unto your feet and a light unto your path as you lead your family and those around you in godly ways. Being a dad, granddad, and great-granddad is a high calling that the Lord wants you to embrace to help future generations to follow. May God's blessings rest on you today, Dad, wherever you go. Happy Father's Day. Good news, we're growing. 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

0: Zach Williams at 38 minutes past the hour. In John 8:12, Jesus said, "I am the light of the world. Whoever follows me will not walk in darkness, but will have the light of life." Notice Jesus didn't say, "I'll point you to the light," or "I'll give you the light." He said, "I am the light. Not one among many, but the one and only." C.S. Lewis says, "Don't shine so others can see you. Shine so that through you others can see him." As Jesus himself put it, "Let your light so shine before men that they may see your good deeds and glorify your Father."
1: Fathers provide examples. Some good, some less than perfect. They demonstrate strength as they evolve from boys to men, and they're asked to love sacrificially. Some move to this place faster than others, but fathers are human, and failure happens among all humans, dads included. You need time to grow, so do they. It can take a while, but God has always been the perfect example of a father, and God offers you and your dad a second chance and forgiveness. Men don't like to fail. Give them the chance to try again, and not just one day a year. No one is born perfect, but we all have a chance every day to become more like Jesus. Give Dad a chance to do that, and let him know when you see change. Cheer Dad on. He needs it. Father's Day encouragement from the WLUJ family of stations.
2: God's grace shows up in how he relates to his people. Grace means God looks favorably on us without us having to do anything to earn it. Grace allows us to receive all the value of being a child of God, even when we don't deserve it. God wants us to both accept his grace and pass it on. God's grace restores broken spirits, offers a future to those who weren't certain there was one, and loves others, even when they don't know how to show love in return. One of the words that comes from grace is gracious. Being gracious suggests kindness in our actions, love in our decisions, and patience in how we respond to others. Grace doesn't take pleasure in drawing attention to the faults of others. It doesn't condemn when it can start by lending a hand. We can learn from God's grace. We can share it. We can be changed by God's grace, and his grace can change others. WLUJ.
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0: Like here at VOM, we value that. I heard Cole recently say, right, our priority for our listeners and donors is to be actively engaged and committed to your local church and your sending entity, whatever that is that they're connected to, denominational or whatever, and then support the work of VOM. Because we know the church is the mechanism by which the kingdom advances. And so I think celebrating, when you hear of challenges or even the fall of someone's somewhere else, we should be grieved by that because we're the body, the family of God. And so that would be the encouragement. Yeah.
1: And there are still enough unreached people groups to go around. We don't all have to go to the same ones. There's lots.
0: Yeah, my email is still work to do. So you, if you want to hit me up.
1: There is still work to do. Right. Amen. We're talking this week on Voice of Martyrs Radio with Ben Barrett. Ben, we always try to leave people with ways to pray. We talked a little bit about your family. I want you to share ways that we can pray through this transition for you. But then I also want you to share about South Asia and your team and your region, maybe some specific ways for people to pray this week for that as well.
0: I think for my family, just praying for the transition and working through that, and that the Lord would meet each of our family members right where they are, knowing what they need in this time, that they would sense, we've been praying, that they would just sense the nearness of God. And so if you would join us in that, that would be an encouragement. For the team, I'm so excited about the team that I've been able to serve here, especially as we moved into South Asia. We've been building team, building capacity, because the need is ever increasing. The decisions that have been made and the new regional leader that's stepping in, I couldn't be more excited about that. And I think it's just going to continue to build and be able to thrive. Just pray that we're able to serve well through this transition. For South Asia, I think, and I would almost make this a global prayer need, is just sensing that when there's a faith-based nationalism, we see incredible implications of that. So across India, with the radicalization in Hindutva philosophy, that has driven to the point that as an organization, VOM relisted India on the map.
1: As a restricted nation, change that classification. Yeah.
0: Right. Even though the Constitution provides freedom of religion, practically and at the state level and even at the local level, that's beginning to have implications across the region. As you know, Nepal just had elections this spring. We were hopeful as a young progressive party came into office, but it seems like what we're seeing in the last few weeks is that greater scrutiny is coming against the church.
1: Interesting.
0: Where they've actually issued some assessment of each of the local churches from the home ministry affairs. Just this week, we heard about an increasing string of incidents of Hindu radicals crossing into eastern Bhutan. And just yesterday, a pastor's father-in-law, mother-in-law, I'm not sure, radical Hindus crossed the border, exhumed the body that had been buried, and carried it back across because they wanted it to be treated as a Hindu burial instead of a Christian burial. So we're seeing these kinds of things popping up in Bhutan. That's a Buddhist kingdom, but the Hindus have influence. And so I would just say praying for, as you look at Bangladesh and you have Islamic fundamentalists who have continued to push, they didn't win as much as they wanted in the election, but they have continued at the local level. So for South Asia, I would say specifically, pray that our brothers and sisters find the strength to stand firm. Pray that they not be paralyzed by fear as opposition continues to grow around them. And pray that the local church would come around one another, as well as opportunities that we have from the outside to come and provide practical relief and spiritual support. It's ever increasingly difficult to get into, to have access. We said for 2026, our South Asia region, these are the things that we've prayed. Lord, give us clean hands and pure hearts. Let us work with integrity and character before you that honors you and that you can bless. We've asked for us to be able to have access, both visa access, not only for the outsiders and non-residential people coming in and out, but even moving within the region.
1: Ben, thank you for your service at VOM. We bless you into this new season. We pray for God's blessing on you. Thank you for being a great travel companion over the years. We've had some great times together on the field, and God bless you. Thanks for being our guest this week on Voice of the Martyrs Radio.
0: Thanks so much, Todd.
1: You've been listening to the Voice of the Martyrs Radio. 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We do that every week, and I hope you'll be back with us next week as we continue to talk about what God is doing at the ends of the earth. I hope you'll be back to hear more stories of that next week right here on the Voice of the Martyrs Radio Network.
2: Our capacity for denial of the obvious, it's amazing. We can be presented with irrefutable evidence that something exists, and yet, based on our experience, our particular worldview, our version of the truth, still deny that which is as plain as day. Hi, I'm Bernie Diamond, and welcome again to Fresh. I recently met a man who, with every fiber of his being, believes that the world is flat. I mean, he was absolutely genuine. Wow. But did you know that there are also people who, wait for this, don't believe in the existence of God? I know, now you think I'm the crazy one. Because in point of fact, the vast majority of the human race doesn't believe in God. No, the universe wasn't created, it just happened, and life simply evolved. Former American President Ronald Reagan once said this, "I have long been unable to understand the atheist in this world of so much beauty, and I've had an unholy desire to invite some atheists to dinner and serve the most fabulous gourmet meal that's ever been concocted, and after the dinner, ask them if they believe there's a cook." The Apostle Paul put it like this, Romans chapter 1, verse 20. "There are things about God that people cannot see, his eternal power and all that makes him God. But since the beginning of the world, those things have been easy for people to understand. They are made clear in what God has made. So people have no excuse for the evil they do. Look around. From the bee sitting on the flower in your garden to the peak of Mount Everest, it's obvious. So we have no excuse for the evil that we do." Friend, that's God's word, fresh for you today. I am so passionate about seeing you live in the victory over your sin and circumstances that Jesus died and rose again to give you. So let me encourage you to subscribe to our YouTube channel at ChristianityWorks.tv. I'd love to share more of God's word with you, because the Word of God is alive and active. It is the power to transform your life. Amen? Again, you'll find our YouTube channel at ChristianityWorks.tv. May you be blessed as you receive His Word.
3: 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You've used up most of what your body has to give, and everything in you seems to be saying, quit now. But the champions don't. Finishing your race takes everything you've got and more, especially if you're Jesus, the Son of God. Jesus finished what he came to do when he died on the cross for you. To learn how you can be forgiven and belong to him, call 888-NEED-HIM.

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Kindly sponsored by a very beloved Springfield couple celebrating their 57th wedding anniversary. For nearing six decades, God has woven together a beautiful story of faith, love, perseverance, and grace. We thank Him and praise Him for His faithfulness in their lives and for the blessing they have been to this ministry. To our dear friends, please know how deeply loved and appreciated you are. Your beautiful servants' hearts have blessed this ministry and each of us beyond measure, and God has used you to encourage and bless countless lives. We thank God for you and we rejoice with you on this special day. Happy 57th anniversary, and may your hearts be filled with fresh wonder at the goodness of Jesus. We love you from your friends here at WLUJ, a ministry of Great News Media.

0: Welcome to Living in the Light. And today marks a different day in the history of this program, featuring Christ-centered Bible study. Last week and this, we're privileged to welcome Ann's daughter, Rachel Ruth, to the microphone. And out just before our program today, Ann has a few more insights about her daughter, Rachel Ruth.
1: I love 3 John verse 4. I have no greater joy than to hear that my children are walking in the truth. Rachel Ruth, my beloved youngest daughter, is not only walking in the truth of God's Word, but her passionate, lively, demonstrative delivery is contagious. I'm thrilled to have Rachel Ruth join me to share her messages here on Living in the Light.
0: You know, unhesitatingly, the Bible says God has a plan for your life, that you're on a path. And there's a reason God has put you through every circumstance in your life. In fact, He promises to use your specific suffering for His purpose and His glory. Let's join Rachel Ruth now as she continues her message titled, As It Was in the Days of Noah.
2: When you get to know who Noah was, he was unbelievable. And so let's look at what the type of man he was. It says in verse 8, but Noah found favor in the eyes of the Lord. So when everybody's wicked, and there weren't as many people on the earth as there are now, so everybody was wicked, Noah was it. Noah was the one guy living for God. And it said that he found favor in the eyes of the Lord. Now, Noah was a righteous man, blameless among the people of his time, and he walked with God. And so the first point is that he was right with God. He was righteous and blameless. Noah, living in this wicked, wicked time, so wicked that God was going to destroy all of them, Noah was right with God. So that means Noah didn't talk like the people of his day. He didn't do the things that the people of his day were doing. He didn't go to the places they were going to. He didn't participate in those things. He didn't listen to, talk about, watch, get involved with all the wickedness. He was set apart. He was different. He was an alien, a stranger, a foreigner in his own land. He was set apart. And that's what it means when we have to be right with God, living in the wicked times that we live in, because we're living in the days of Noah. Noah gets to this point where he has built the ark. And can you imagine? It says in 1 Peter that he was a preacher of righteousness. And so Noah's not just building this ark and he's preaching to the people. You know he is. I can't wait to see the replay in heaven. But he's telling all these people, you know, he's saying, repent, get right with God. The end is near. There's going to be this flood and I'm building this ark. You can be saved too if you come on the ark. And everybody's like, oh, crazy old Noah, there he goes again. What is he talking about? A body of water, rain? We've never even seen that before. What is he talking about? Building a big boat, what is that going to do? And this is crazy talk. We've never seen anything like that before. Have you heard that before? When people are like, what is a rapture? You're crazy. And nobody's heard of that. Nobody's seen that before. They're crazy Christians. What are they talking about? And you keep telling them, be saved. The end is near. Jesus is coming back. And people are like, I don't want to hear it. Y'all are just crazy. And look at what happened. And, you know, there's going to be a point when there's no second like, oh, wait. You know, when God told Noah and his family after everything was finished. And by the way, when all the animals came, God brought the animals to him.

0: two by two, and they all line up. So it was orderly. God is a God of order. And he had those animals go in two by two. Why weren't all the people standing around going, like, maybe they brought their kid, they're eating popcorn. What is that? I've never seen that thing with a long nose sucking ants up, you know? Look at that. This bear has all these black and white circles on it, and a panda. All these animals they had never seen before coming to this ark, to get on the ark. Why didn't people be like, wait a second, there's something to this. What is Noah saying? Noah, explain to me again. What is the rains coming and how can I be saved? Not one person repented. Not one person entered the ark. And Noah and his family, God said, all right, Noah, get on the ark. After all the animals were on, get on the ark. And for 7 days, that door stayed open. 7 days they sat there, and don't you know, Noah stood at that door just preaching, be saved, get on the boat, it's not too late. He saw his friends that he'd been friends with for 500 years, neighbors walking by and friends he'd had dinner with and people walking by, and everybody's like, psh, Noah, you know, enjoy that with all those animals on there. And he waited and waited and waited, and God has left that door open. You know, it represents the cross. And when Jesus came to die on the cross, to take away our sins, to give us that right relationship with God, that's the only way. It's only through the blood of Jesus. And the only way to be saved was on that boat. They had to get on that boat. Noah couldn't go up and be like, you know what? I smelt it in there. Those animals stink. I can't make it on that boat. I've got them on there, but now I'm going to go make a different boat, or I'm going to do something else. He would have died with the rest of them. There was only one way, and it was through that one door, one door. He had to go in and come under the covering of the protection of the Lord. And there's other stories like that. Think of Moses when that last plague hit, And the Lord said he's going to send that angel of death to kill the firstborn son. And it was going to come through. And Moses had to tell the people, you get a spotless lamb and use that blood, paint it on the doorpost over your house. And your family, you and your family have to come into that covering, into your house, under that blood to be saved. And if the son was like, I don't want, this is kind of creepy, I'm just going to run out in the woods and hide, they would have died. The only way they could be saved is if they came under the blood into their house and didn't run out when the angel of death was coming around. They had to come under that blood over the doorpost. And think of Rahab. When those spies said, Rahab, you and your family will be saved if you come into your house and hang that red cord outside of the window, you will be saved, but you have to stay in your house under that roof with that cord. And hanging out, and she could have been like, after they left, she could have been like, well, the house on the other part of the wall is sturdier. I think that'll hold up better. We'll just go stay over there. She would have died. She had to come under that roof with that red cord hanging out to be saved. There was only one way. And God was sharing, telling us in the Old Testament, pointing to the cross, there's only one way to be saved, and it's through the blood of Jesus. You have to come under his protection, come into the ark, and be saved. And that's the message of the hour. We have to tell everyone we can, there's only one way to be saved. It's not Buddha. It's not Allah. It's not good works. It is only through the blood of Jesus. He did everything that is possibly needed for us to be saved and cleansed and forgiven of our sins, to be right with God, to go to heaven when we die. It's only through the blood of Jesus. Who are we to say we could do enough good works? I mean, it's crazy. It's ludicrous why anybody thinks they could earn their way to heaven. We're all of our good works are like a bunch of filthy rags. And our good thoughts are still muddled with bad stuff. You know, I mean, there's nothing good about us. We are nothing. We're dust people without the blood of Jesus covering us and making us whole, making us white and clean and cleansed. And so if you haven't come to the cross, you need to do that today and come under the protection. Come into the ark like Noah would have been preaching from that door, and be obedient, not only to make sure that you've come under that protection of the blood of Jesus, but be sure to share the gospel with those around you. And while time's running, it's ticking, and we're in the last hours, and who can you share the gospel with? Who is it that needs to hear the good news. And there's been so many examples. One of them, I was walking out in front of my house and going out to exercise, and there's a man that walks in front of my house all the time, every day. He's faithful. Even if it rains, he's out there. He's amazing. And he's kind of a well-known guy back in Raleigh, and just a sweet man and an older man. And I went out to walk, and he stopped to talk, and we were talking about football and everything. And we talked and talked and talked for 2 hours. I knew the Lord had me there to share the gospel. And he began to share things with me, some really tough stuff that he had gone through years and years ago, been burned by Christians and didn't want to have anything to do with them. And I began to share the gospel with him, and I asked him if he wanted to pray to receive Christ. And he said, yes, I do. And right there, 77-year-old man, I prayed with him to receive Christ. And when I finished, he was like, ah, I'm so excited. Now I'm going to go to heaven. I don't have to worry about it anymore. I just can't believe it. And every time I see him now, when I drive by, he does this. He's so cute. He doesn't have all the Christian language and all that. You know, he just knows, you know, and just so excited. And so you can be walking, you can be at the grocery store, you can get your hair done, it could be a cab driver, whoever it is. Share the gospel. You have no idea how God's been preparing their hearts. It's so easy. It's so easy because God's done all the work, and we just get to share, you know, the gospel and then pray with them to receive Christ. And don't be afraid. You open your mouth, God will give you the words. And so we are here strategically in these last days, and that's our mission. Tell people about Jesus, save them, bring them on the boat so they don't die in the judgment that's about to fall. And the last part is to trust God. And so we come, everybody's on the boat. And it says in the verse 16, the very last part, it says, then the Lord shut him in. Noah didn't have to close the door himself. How hard would that have been to shut the door knowing that nobody had repented? Can make you teary thinking about people that you love that are not believers and you want them to come to Christ, and the door is still open right now. We can still share the gospel, but the Lord shut the door. And there's a moment there when it's too late, and people can say they'll put it off. But it was like a canopy. It was like a greenhouse back then. And from what they think, you know, it was like water was up above and water was down below. And in the moment when the judgment fell, it was like it just went boom. The water just came down and the water rushed up from the ground. There was no like trickle, trickle, trickle of rain. And they knock on the door. No, I think you're onto something. There's the water dripping from the sky. And I think I'll get in. It was too late. I mean, that water hit and they were dead. They were gone. And so when the rapture comes, it's that fast. It's not like, wait, oh, I see them going up. Wait, I believe. It's too late. It's in a blink of an eye. And so you can't put it off. You don't put this off, because there will be a day when the door shuts. And so don't put that off. And now Noah had to trust the Lord. And it says, for 40 days, in verse 7, for 40 days, the flood kept coming on the earth. And as the waters increased, they lifted the ark high above the earth. The waters rose and increased greatly on the earth, and the ark floated on the surface of the water. They rose greatly on the earth, and all the high mountains under the entire heavens were covered. The waters rose and covered the mountains to a depth of more than 20 feet. And every living thing died. Everything died. And at that point, when that water hit, Noah had to just trust the Lord. He could have been like, when the water hit and the boat starts going like this, like, I wonder if the Lord made it easy, because I would have been puking on that boat. Sorry, but with the waves hitting and the boat and the, you know, everybody's, the animals are roaring and, I mean, it could have been chaos. Feathers are flying. I mean, you just have no idea what it was like on that boat. And Noah could have been like, did I put the pitch in all the right places? What if I left a spot open? And what if everybody check, is there water leaking anywhere? And at that point, he just had to trust that God would fill in the cracks. He had to trust God when the waves hit. And the waves are hitting our lives more so than ever, I think, in human history right now. We are all getting pummeled because the demons have been unleashed and we're getting attacked in our health. I mean, my mom talked about the heart attacks, and that was the big wave that hit me. I mean, it just slammed me, and I had no idea. Perfectly healthy, exercise, fit, and then almost died, and I knew I was dying, and the Lord just, my last prayer, I'll just tell you, I had total peace. I had no feeling in my body. It was all, I was dying. Everything was, I won't even go into the details, it was awful, but and I prayed, I said, Lord, just take care of my girls. That was going to be my last prayer, Lord, just take care of my girls. And then I felt what was like the hand of God go across my heart. I felt something go across my heart. And all the blood came back to my body. They rushed me off to the OR. And in the operating room, I mean, just so many answers to prayer. I won't even go into it. But the guy that is the best in that whole area for stents, he happened to be on call and not happened to be not in surgery. And he came in. And he said just everything broke loose in that OR when they saw that artery shredded from top to bottom. It had to put the stents in and weave it through the shredding. Anyhow, God saved my life. There's no reason why I was alive even on the gurney laying there. I should have been dead. And God just, you know, put blood in my body when there wasn't any. So the waves hit me, and it didn't stop after I came out of that hospital. For 3 years after that, you know, it can happen again. I had chest pain. I went to the ER 12 times after that and I ended up having blood clots in my lungs. I had a mini stroke and I didn't have the COVID shot, but I just got slammed. I got slammed and I was like, you know what? I'm not going to stop. I'm going to teach my Bible study. I'm going to keep speaking about the Lord until the Lord takes me away, until it's my last day, because I've learned that when these things hit us, we have a God that we can trust. These waves can slam us. They can be huge things like heart attacks or cancer or strokes or death of a child or loss of a business. But we stay steady in the Lord. The Lord's going to take care of all the cracks. He's going to take care of you. All the what ifs, all the things that we're afraid of that's going to happen because these waves hit us, we just have to be like, no, I serve a God who's greater. I serve the Almighty. He's going to take care of all the cracks. He's going to take care of you through the waves. He's going to bring you through because he's a faithful God that's promised to be with us. He's a God that is with us. He told Joshua, be strong and courageous. I'm with you. He told Moses, I'm with you. Go to Egypt. And with Noah, he was with him. He's with us when the waves hit. And so what waves have hit your life? What has knocked you down? You know, and maybe it's just emotional difficulties. Maybe it's past memories that you can't get away from that just seem to torment you. Or maybe it's a difficult marriage or health diagnosis or scared about what's happening. You know, you're just fear. And this is when we have to just trust the Lord. And, you know, the thing that got me through all those scary situations was God gave me a promise shortly after those heart attacks. And the promise was, you will not, the actual verse says, you will not go that way again. And I knew God was saying, Rachel Ruth, you will not go that way again. You will not have another SCAD heart attack. And so even though it took me a while to trust him because the pain was for real hurting me, I had to just trust him that when God's word says that, he means it and he keeps his word. And so even when doctors are like, yeah, it can happen again, and I don't know, no, I know what God told me, and I'm going to be okay. When I got the blood clots in my lungs that were super painful, the Lord gave me multiple verses that promised me, in 1 week, 7 times, he promised me, I will preserve your life. I will preserve your life. And I was like, all right, I'm good to go, you know, and I'm going to keep going and keep going and keep going. I'm not going to give up. And so don't throw in the towel. You trust the Lord to the end. We want to be warriors. You know, you don't want to be wimps. I mean, I've got a whole line of family members. You know, we're just strong people. And I don't want to wimp out in the last days. I don't want to look at the Lord and be like, well, she's not going to be dependable, you know, and he's just kind of, you know, wishy-washy and they don't have a spine. Yeah. We want to be men and women that are strong in the Lord, that believe in the power of God, that step out in faith, that we're unashamed, we're unafraid to be warriors for the Lord and be a Noah in the last days. And no more sitting back and just holding on until the rapture. You know, get involved, step out, speak up, and make a difference. And don't use age as an excuse. Don't use health as an excuse. Don't use the difficulties you've had as an excuse. Be a Noah. be a no and be faithful, whether he's changing your job. I mean, can you believe it? From a farmer to a carpenter. And did you know it took him 120 years to build that ark? 100, that's long obedience. And we think we've been waiting and waiting for the Lord to come back. And, oh, I'm just tired. And no, we just have to keep going. We have to be obedient until the end. And so that the Lord, when he comes back, he will find us so doing. He will find us living for him, serving him, being faithful to him, sharing the gospel. And don't be afraid. You know, I feel like I'm kind of an example of this because I feel like I'm the least likely in my family to be up here. I have the ADD, ADHD kid, and just had learning disabilities growing up and reading comprehension, and now I'm writing books. I mean, God can take the weaklings, the little nobodies, and do great things if you're just willing and open. And Noah was willing and ready to serve the Lord because he loved him. It wasn't just out of he was a robot. He did it out of his love and devotion for the Lord. And like we're going to talk about, have you lost your first love? You know, do you love the Lord with all of your heart, soul, mind, and strength? And if not, check your heart. And maybe there's some sin that needs to be confessed. Maybe you need to come back to the cross and remember what God's done for you, what Jesus did for you, and be refueled to serve him until your dying breath or until the rapture happens. We have got a call. And we are here for a reason and a purpose. He wants to use us in these last days. And so would you commit to being a Noah in these last wicked days? And would you pray with me? And so with every eye closed right now, every head bowed, every eye closed, I just want to give this opportunity for anybody that wants to come into the ark, that wants to enter the boat, that knows they've never been come to the cross and ask for forgiveness, ask for the Lord to cleanse you and forgive you, place your faith in the fact that Jesus died on the cross to take away your sins, to cleanse you from all the sin, past, present, and future, to give you that right relationship with the Lord so that one day you can go to heaven when that final moment comes. And so if that's you, if you want to enter that ark of forgiveness, come under the blood of Jesus, if that's you and you want to do that today, praise God. Thank you. And I know there are people you can do that too. You can get on your knees in your room. You can raise your hand in your room, wherever you're at. But if you know, if you've been going to church, you've been even a deacon in church, you've been whatever you've done, and you've never remember a time when you've prayed to receive Christ, do it today. Well, if you would just pray this prayer after me, you can pray it in your heart. Just say, it's a simple prayer. It's about our heart posture. It's not about the words. It's just you're giving your life to Jesus right now. Say, dear Jesus, I know that I'm a sinner. I know I haven't entered the ark. But today, I believe that you died on the cross, Jesus, shed your blood to take away my sins, to forgive me, to cleanse me, to make me right, to save me from the judgment to come. Lord, I place my faith in you. And I ask you to come live inside of me in the person of the Holy Spirit. And I know now that when I die or when the rapture happens, I will be with you, that you promise to never leave me, never forsake me. Lord, thank you for your forgiveness. Thank you for promising me heaven when I die. Thank you that now I can have a relationship with you like Noah. And Father, thank you for the glory of heaven to come. I pray this in the mighty name of Jesus. Amen. So for those of you who prayed that prayer, you are saved. You have come under the ark. You are saved. Yes, praise God. You are going to heaven. When the rapture happens, you're going with us. And we will be in heaven for all of eternity. Nothing, no one can take that away from you. And so for the rest of us, let me just pray to close this out. Oh, Lord, just thank you, Father. Thank you for your word. Thank you for Noah. Thank you for putting stories in the Bible that open up our eyes, Lord, that they still speak today, even though that was thousands and thousands of years ago, Lord, it still speaks today. We want to be a Noah in these wicked times, Lord. We want to stand for you, live for you, be right with you, quiet before you, obedient with you, Lord. We want to be trusting of you. Father, just help us. Help us to live for you, not to be wimpy Christians, not to just hide away in our homes, Lord, but to be involved, to get in the race, Lord, to make a difference while there's still time. Who can we share it with, Lord? Show us. Help us to share the gospel. Help us to open our mouths. Help us not to fight with you, argue with you when you change our jobs or move us or call us to do something, to forgive somebody, to be loving to somebody, whatever it is, Father, we want to follow you and we want to say, yes, sir, Lord, use us in these last days. We're going to be warriors for you, Lord. And so whatever we haven't been doing, we repent of now. We want to get right with you, Father, and we want to march forward for the rest of our lives to serve you. And what a privilege it is because we love you so much. So, Father, thank you, thank you, thank you for being our King, for being our Savior, for shedding your blood to cover us, Father. Thank you, thank you, thank you, Lord. We pray this in the mighty name of Jesus. Amen.
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3: With SRN News, I'm Michael Harrington in Washington. Negotiators from this country and Iran are in Switzerland today for talks to work on key details of their interim agreement to end the war in Iran. A team led by Vice President J.D. Vance will meet Iranian negotiators, including the Iranian parliamentary speaker and the foreign minister. Officials from Pakistan and Qatar are mediating. The Trump administration is intensifying its crackdown on Antifa, renewing its designation of the group as a domestic terrorist organization. We get more on that story from correspondent Ken Lormond.
4: The Justice Department has charged 15 alleged Antifa members in Minnesota, accusing them of coordinating violent attacks on ICE agents and facilities. Officials say similar cases have led to arrests, convictions, and charges across several states, including Oregon, Texas, and California. The White House says it will use the full force of federal law to disrupt and prosecute organized violent networks. Ken Lorman reporting.
3: Measles is on the march in Utah. Here's correspondent Bob Agnew.
5: Utah spent the past year fighting measles outbreaks in almost every county, and experts say there's no clear end in sight. Health officials worry measles cases will rise again when school starts and cold weather kicks in. International health experts are set to gather in November to determine whether the U.S. and Mexico will both keep their measles-free designations. Canada lost its last year. Bob Agnew reporting.
3: A large fire has almost completely destroyed a luxury resort in the Dominican Republic, forcing the evacuation of almost 1,700 tourists. Local media report an Italian tourist died in the blaze and several others required medical attention. The Viva Dominicas Beach by Wyndham is located in Bayahibe, a popular destination. This is SRN News. The United Nations is again sounding an alarm about anti-Christian violence in Nigeria. The Office of the UN High Commission for Human Rights says it's being swamped by reports of attacks by Muslim terrorists on believers in Nigeria, and women are suffering the most. The UN says there's been a surge in abduction, sexual violence, forced marriage, and enforced disappearance, especially in the country's northern and middle belt regions. At least two Muslim terrorist groups are at work in Nigeria. The UN is again sounding an alarm about other troubles, including problems for Christians in the Eastern European section, where there are questions about religious freedom. Russia is being tabbed as a particular violator, basically allowing the Russian Orthodox Church to operate with license and no one else to do so. There are also some crackdowns on door-to-door evangelizing by the Bulgarian government the UN has taken notice of. This is SRN News. Kansas City, Missouri is planning to boost security by installing facial recognition cameras on its city buses.
6: However, the rollout has been delayed by technical and financial issues. Officials hope the cameras will be ready for the World Cup matches the city began hosting this week. Privacy concerns have also played a role in the delay. The state backed out of providing funds, but the program is moving forward with federal and local money. Safe Space Global, the company behind the project, believes the technology will enhance safety. Critics worry about privacy and potential misuse. Keith Peters, Washington.
3: James Burrows, the director behind iconic TV comedies such as Cheers, Taxi, Friends, and Will and Grace, has passed away. He was 85 years old. Burrows directed over 1,000 TV episodes, including Friends. He started his TV career at 35 years old, working at classic shows such as The Mary Tyler Moore Show. This is SRN News.
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face this loneliness alone. 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Jesus, could you please just sit and cry with me till I can sing, till I can sing. It is well.

0: That is We the Kingdom, their latest song. It's called Rescue Me here on Sunday Praise on Moody Radio. Good morning. It's John Hemmer. Interesting thing about the gospel of Jesus. Okay, now check this out. I'm going to break this down like a fraction, okay? The gospel does not say, okay, you behave and you'll get saved. No. The gospel says, believe and receive. You see, here's the thing. God's love for us is not dependent upon who we are. God's love for us is all about who he is. And when you and I surrender to God, the word surrender, it's not a bad thing. Surrender is not losing. When you and I surrender to God, we are giving God the space to work in our lives. It's us letting go and putting God in the middle of everything. Let's challenge each other to try to do that. Beginning right now, this morning, as we're together, let's challenge each other to put God in the middle of everything. And let's see what happens.
1: On this Father's Day, be mindful that God did not choose superheroes, but rather broken men the world often ignored and overlooked. Be encouraged, challenged, and inspired, and allow God to show you what his leadership can look like in your life, as well as the leader he can create in you. Begin to live up to the high calling he's equipped you to embrace. On this Father's Day, the staff here at WLUJ pray for all men to draw near to God and be the godly man he's called you to be. You don't have to be perfect. Just embrace God as best you can and allow him to work in and through you. Happy Father's Day.
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0: Chris Tomlin, how good it is here on Sunday Praise on Moody Radio. Good morning. It's John Hemmer. This is really cool. I want to share this with you. Okay, check this out. God hears what is not spoken. Okay? He understands what is not explained. See, his love for us, it doesn't work in the lips or in the mind. His love for us works in the heart. Maybe you're thinking to yourself, okay, John, I get that. That's really cool. And I am asking the Lord for this specific thing. And man, it's got to happen this way. And what if it doesn't happen this way? It's got to happen this way. I'm so worried about this. I'm so stressed out about this. Whatever that is, okay, apply this to all that, okay? If it doesn't happen exactly the way you want it to happen, here's what's going to happen. It's going to happen in a better way than you even imagined. You know why? That is the amazing beauty of God's plan. That is how much God loves you. That is how important you are to him. I got a song talks more about that next. Hold on.
1: We are beloved, loved by God, not because of anything lovely within us, no, but because God has poured out his saving love in Jesus through his grace. This is who we are. This is the gospel reality of what God has done for us if we belong to Christ by faith.
2: Here is Jonathan Griffiths with today's Moment of Truth.
1: And in Christ, God has given us a new character and a new power, all of which comes from him by his Spirit. And now, having received these things, we are to put on that which he has given to us in the gospel. We are to put on, he says, compassionate hearts. You know, I don't think we naturally look upon the struggles and the heartache and the pains of others with hearts of compassion. We so naturally and so easily look inward on our own needs and our own concerns, and we all too easily overlook the heartache and the need of those around us. But the God to whom we belong, remember what he did. He looked down from heaven upon a sinful and a dying people, and he sent his Son for our redemption. He didn't need to do that. The Jesus to whom we are united by the Spirit, he looked out on a needy people in his earthly ministry. And you remember, we're told he had compassion on them because he saw that they were as sheep without a shepherd. And Paul says, put that on. Put on that heart of compassion. Put on God's own heart. But that's what's called for. It reflects the heart of God, who is so very, very patient. He is the God who delays his judgment upon this world because he is patient. And he desires that none should perish. He's the God who bears with us in all our folly and our sin, and who does not disown us when we deserve to be disowned.
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3: We're praying that as you let the words of these songs wash over you, you would feel drawn into the presence of the King through this music of praise and worship.

0: With SRN News, I'm Michael Harrington in Washington. Negotiators from the U.S. and Iran are in Switzerland at this hour for talks to work on key details of their interim agreement to end the war. The U.S. team is being led by Vice President J.D. Vance. Iran says it's closed off the Strait of Hormuz this weekend, again over Israel's ongoing military campaign against Iranian terrorist groups located in Lebanon. Counting down to the midterm elections, House Speaker Mike Johnson says he's confident Republicans will hold their majority.
1: We've got great candidates, an extraordinary record to run on, a great environment, and meanwhile, the Democrats are going stock raving mad. As you can see, there's an insurgent left has taken over the Democrat Party. The Marxists are taking control. They're openly running as socialists and anti-Semites and everything else. And I really, really like our chances in the fall. I'm convinced we're going to win.
0: All 435 House seats are up. One-third of the Senate seats are also on the ballot. Illinois Governor J.B. Pritzker signed off on a new package of taxes targeting the tech sector.
2: The measures hit digital advertising, cryptocurrency investors, prediction markets, and social media platforms, and are expected to raise more than $800 million a year. Illinois will also become the first state to charge social media companies based on user counts. Legal experts warn the plan could face constitutional challenges, and conservatives argue the taxes single out speech platforms and could chill online expression while tying up businesses in costly court fights. Ken Lorman reporting.
0: Bolivian President Rodrigo Paz has declared a state of emergency to empower the military to remove roadblocks set up by anti-government protesters. The move this weekend aims to restore freedom and supply lines in cities like La Paz. This is SRN News. Evangelical Christians continue to be one of President Trump's key constituencies. An AP NORC poll finds that about two-thirds of white born-again Protestants approved of Mr. Trump's overall performance in April. The president won the support of about 8 in 10 white evangelical Christian voters in 2020 and 2024. Prominent clergymen have been some of the president's strongest supporters. Robert Jeffress, senior pastor of First Baptist Church in Dallas, says he especially appreciated Mr. Trump's establishment of the Religious Liberty Commission. Vice President J.D. Vance, whose religious faith has been central to his adult life, writes about his spiritual journey in a new book. Observers say, "Communion, Finding My Way Back to Faith," could ultimately serve as a kind of origin story for a future presidential candidate. Vance has been working on the new book during a busy decade that included a Hollywood movie about his youth, a short stint as U.S. Senator from Ohio, and now the vice president. This is SRN News.
3: To a special couple in Springfield who are celebrating their 57th anniversary today, we say thank you for sponsoring this day of broadcasting on WLUJ. Some scripture verses close to their heart are 1 John 5:11 through 13, which says, "And this is the testimony: God has given us eternal life, and this life is in his Son. Whoever has the Son has life. Whoever does not have the Son of God does not have life. I write these things to you who believe in the name of the Son of God, so that you may know that you have eternal life. May you draw near to Jesus today, accepting eternal life through him." 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
7: There's a theme that is very popular in a lot of movies, especially in sports movies, of a powerful leader, a really skilled leader who comes and takes a ragtag group of people and turns them into a really powerful and excellent team. And there's probably lots of examples of this, but I think the most notable one is the movie Hoosiers. Hoosiers is the story of, you know, this coach who comes in and has this team in a small town, nobody, they're all nobodies, they aren't any good at basketball, but he teaches them the fundamentals of basketball and the fundamentals of life, and they end up becoming one of the best teams in the state. And it's a great story. And the reason I mention this is because I really think that's kind of what the book of Titus is all about. That Paul was writing to Titus to encourage him and saying, listen, I know you've got a ragtag group of people there where you're at. I'm giving you the playbook for how to turn them into a real team so that they might be all that God intended them to be. And hopefully we can understand that this same playbook applies today and that God can use people like us if we will simply follow his instructions to become all that he would have us to be. Now, Paul kind of lays the introduction to this in the first four verses, and this is what we read there. He says, this letter is from Paul, a slave of God and an apostle of Jesus Christ. I have been sent to proclaim faith to those God has chosen and to teach them to know the truth that shows them how to live godly lives. This truth gives them confidence that they have eternal life, which God, who does not lie, promised them before the world began. And now, at just the right time, he has revealed this message, which we announce to everyone. It is by the command of our Savior that I have been entrusted with this work for him. I'm writing to Titus, my true son in the faith that we share. May God the Father and Christ Jesus our Savior give you grace and peace. So we get a few little background tidbits here as we start this. First, we see that this is a book that was written by Paul, and it was written to a guy by the name of Titus. And in verse 5, we discover that Titus was serving in on the island of Crete. Now, you may say, hey, wait a second, we just finished the book of Acts. I don't remember Paul being in the island of Crete. And that's because it didn't happen in the book of Acts. Most people believe that Paul went to Crete after he was released from prison in Rome, which is where he was when the book of Acts ended. So this happened after that. And apparently he took Titus with him there, and they began to establish their work, this missionary work there on Crete. And then Paul left and left Titus behind to finish the job. Now, we also don't hear anything about Titus in the book of Acts, which seems strange. We say, well, why is Titus not mentioned? We know in some of Paul's other writings, he talks about Titus and said that Titus was a faithful and trusted co-laborer in the work. And so it seems odd to us that maybe he wasn't mentioned in the book of Acts. And people say, well, why is that? And the answer is, we don't really know. I did read one thing that sounded interesting to me this week, which was that maybe Titus was Luke's brother. And Luke didn't really want to mention them in the story. He was trying to point everything to everyone else. And so he just, I don't know, it makes sense to me. Whether it's true, I don't know. But that's we don't read about Titus in the book of Acts, but we do know that he was a faithful co-laborer and trusted one of Paul's assistants. And so he's left there. And Paul writes to him, and he's on this island of Crete. Now, Crete is not a large island, but it's there in the Mediterranean. And Crete's only about 150 miles long, and then it's about 80 miles wide at its widest point and only 4 miles wide at its smallest point. So it's not this big place. But Crete was a place that had a lot of Roman influence, but there was also significant Jewish influence there as well. And we know that on the day of Pentecost, there were Jews who were there from Crete. They're called Cretans. They were people who were from Crete. And so many people believe that some of them may have become Christians on the day of Pentecost, and there might have actually been Christians on the island of Crete when Paul went there. Again, we don't know, but we do know that they had their work cut out for them. Now, Paul begins the letter with kind of his credentials. he explains why he is writing in these opening verses. And the first credential he gives is that he is a slave of God. And we hear that and we go, wait a second, that doesn't sound like a good thing. Slavery is bad, right? So how could God have slaves? That doesn't make any sense. Well, first of all, we've got to understand that, yes, the slavery that we are familiar with, that's bad. But in the ancient world, the slavery wasn't exactly the same thing, and it wasn't necessarily what Paul had in mind when he's talking about here. But he's not saying God is a slave owner. What he is saying is that I view myself as a servant of the Lord. And what that means is that my desires, what I want to do, doesn't matter. All that matters is pleasing my master. He says, so that's what I am doing, even as I am writing this letter. And the second credential that he gives is he calls himself an apostle. Now, the word apostle itself just means one who is sent, but especially in the first generation of the church, that word carried much more weight because an apostle was someone who was sent by Jesus to go and establish his church. And the apostles understood that they had been commissioned by Christ for this task, and that when they were writing in the same way that the Old Testament prophets did. That they could say, thus says the Lord. And what Paul is saying basically by saying that he is an apostle is he's saying, what follows in this letter is not just my opinion. I am speaking the very word of God to you. And so you need to pay close attention, not because of who I am, but because of the message that God has given me. Now, we need to understand that this kind of apostle doesn't exist today. That was something that was unique in the first generation of the church, and that those were people who were writing Scripture. And that's why most of the New Testament, especially past the Gospels and Acts, I mean, it's written by Paul and Peter and John. These were all very well-known apostles. James and Jude, also, they were brothers of Jesus. They were apostles. And so we look at these things and we say, this is not merely the writings of men. It is the very word of God, just in the same way that the Old Testament prophets wrote. So that's the first thing that he does. He kind of establishes his credentials. But then he explains the task before him, what his calling is. And his calling is to proclaim the truth so that people will know it and can know that they can be saved. But also, he says, I want to give them this truth so that they can live holy lives. And that's important for us to understand that Paul's task is the same as ours, was twofold. One, it is to proclaim the gospel message to those who had not yet embraced it. But it didn't stop there, because the second aspect of this is to proclaim the knowledge of God that leads to holiness. And basically what Paul is saying is that knowledge for knowledge's sake is of little value. But as we begin to understand the true character of God, it will affect the way that we live our lives. As we understand who God is, it will change how we live for him. And so that's what Paul is saying. He is calling this people to holy living, and he's doing the same for you and I. Now, verse 5 kind of gives Titus his marching orders to start off with here, and this is what Paul says to him. He says, I left you on the island of Crete so you could complete our work there and appoint elders in each town as I instructed you. So, he and Titus had begun this work together, and he says, I want you to finish the job. I left you behind because I trust you to finish the job. And what he told him to do was to appoint elders in each town. Now, anytime we read a passage that talks about elders, there's all sorts of debate about how are we supposed to understand what this is saying. Is this talking about pastors? Is this talking about a specific category of church leaders? Is this talking about people who are over many churches in a denomination? Or is it something else entirely, or some mixture of all the things? And the truth is, we don't really know. Clearly, it's talking about leaders in the church. Some people wrestle with this, and there's debate about, well, how are our churches supposed to be structured when they read passages like this? And the reason there's debate is with good reason, because we say, if God's told us that we should do things a certain way, we want to do it that way, right? The problem is, I don't know if he's actually telling us, here is a structure for churches. Rather, I think he's giving us guidelines and saying, there are going to be people who lead in your churches. Be careful in who you select to lead your churches. I really don't think that this is about giving us a specific church government form. Other people may disagree with me, and they may be right. But I really think the principle here is saying, here are the people, here's the category of people that you should be looking for as your leaders. Now, the one thing that does seem clear is he says, you should appoint leaders in each town. In other words, you need to have local leadership. This idea sometimes people have, well, we can be led by this church that's way far away. That really doesn't work. If you don't know your people, if you're not with your people, you can't know how to lead them. And so there's supposed to be local leadership, and there's also supposed to be plural leadership. Notice that he says, appoint elders, not an elder. Elders. In other words, there should always be multiple people who have responsibility for leading the body of Christ, because one person can easily be led astray, but when we have multiple people doing so, it helps to keep us all on the right path. So that's what Paul says is kind of the mission for Titus here. Now he gives us a list of all of these different qualifications that Titus should be looking for in elders, and we see this in verses 6 through 9. It says, an elder must live a blameless life. He must be faithful to his wife, and his children must be believers who don't have a reputation for being wild or rebellious. A church leader is a manager of God's household, so he must live a blameless life. He must not be arrogant or quick-tempered. He must not be a heavy drinker, violent, or dishonest with money. Rather, he must enjoy having guests in his home, and he must love what is good. He must live wisely and be just. He must live a devout and disciplined life. He must have a strong belief in the trustworthy message he was taught. Then he will be able to encourage others with wholesome teaching and show those who oppose it where they are wrong. So as you look at this list that Paul lays out for church leaders, you go, this is a pretty daunting list. There's a lot of things that he says here. But I think it's important to note the kinds of things that Paul holds out as things that make someone a good leader. There's no skills on this list. There's no credentials. There's nothing about making sure you've got enough knowledge. Those are not what Paul mentions on this list. All of the things that Paul mentions are character traits. They're traits that show this is the kind of person you should have. Now, obviously, if you're looking for someone who's going to be a pastor, they need to have certain skills in terms of, you know, preaching and teaching. But beyond that, any church leader, that skills are not the important thing. We've got lots of people who are really good about turning a phrase or drawing a crowd. Paul says the most important thing are not those things. It is the kind of person this is. And so that's where we should be focusing on. Now, as he goes down this list, he gives us a few different characteristics that we ought to be prioritizing. And the first thing is that he says an elder must live a blameless life. And then later on, he doubles down and he says the same thing again, that they must be blameless. And we say, wait a second, an elder must be blameless? Is that possible? Because we hear that, and if you're like me, you hear that and you go, so they're supposed to be perfect? Well, wait a second, what leaders are perfect? Here's the answer. None leaders. None leaders are perfect. Even Paul himself said, you know, talked about his failures and his struggles. And so Paul didn't see this as saying you need to have perfect leaders. What he says is blameless, which is different. And that means they have a reputation such that no one can make an accusation stick to them. In other words, these are people who are consistent in the way that they live their lives. So that when people say, well, you know, they did this, that doesn't sound like them. And there are people who, when they do fail, admit it and seek to rectify those situations. Paul says those are the kinds of people that you should be looking for as leaders, people who already have an established reputation of trying to live for the Lord. And so that's what we need to be looking at. And this is one of the reasons that when he tells Timothy a similar list, he says, don't be in a hurry to appoint a church leader. We need to take some time to be able to know what people are like before we begin to follow them.

respect. They should lead them well. They should care for them. They should not have an wandering eye that is looking for grass that is greener somewhere else. And so that's the first part of this. We understand that part. That's fairly straightforward. The second part is less so, because he says his children must be believers who don't have a reputation for being wild or rebellious. Now we hear this and we say, wait a second, so you're saying that if your kids are bad, you're not qualified to lead? Well, understand, I think, what he's saying. First of all, you need to understand, I was raised as a preacher's kid. We affectionately referred to ourselves as PKs. My wife was also a PK. And we learned very early on that PKs have one of two reputations. One is that they are perfect little angels who never do anything wrong. Thankfully, I lived up to that reputation. The second one, I discovered this once. We went on a church trip, and I was meeting with these other people. They said, and I said, well, yeah, I'm a preacher's kid. And they're like, oh, so the party's going to be in your room tonight, huh? And I was like, that's the other kind of preacher's kid, right? But that's kind of what goes on here. And we say, well, wait a second. Are we saying that if you are a church leader and your child does something that's foolish, that you're not qualified to be a church leader anymore? I don't think that's exactly what he's saying. What I think he is saying is, what should be seen is in our families, we are leading our families in the way they should go. If a person isn't leading their own household towards the Lord, they cannot lead the family of God towards the Lord. And so he says, what should be seen is that your children know the truth. They're being led in the right way. Yeah, they may do stupid things. Yes, they may mess up. But ultimately, there's evidence of the fact that you are trying to put these things into practice, even in your own family, and therefore you're equipped to do that in the family of God as well. Now, Paul then also goes and gives a list of things that leaders should not be. He says they shouldn't be arrogant or quick-tempered. They shouldn't be a heavy drinker, violent, or dishonest with money. And if you notice, all of these things have to do with self-control. That this person shouldn't be arrogant or quick-tempered. One of the things I have learned over years of being involved with the church is that one of the things that leaders are tasked with doing often is diffusing conflicts. And if a person is the kind of person that once they enter a conflict, it's like adding gasoline to the fire, that's probably not the kind of person you want leading. What should happen is that a church leader is able to wade into a conflict while maintaining self-control so that they can diffuse it rather than adding fuel to the fire. And so Paul says these need to be the kind of people who don't respond quickly. They're not easily rattled, but they actually show patience and humility in the way they deal with one another. And then he says they shouldn't be a heavy drinker, violent, or dishonest with money. And all of those, again, speak to self-control. That if a person doesn't show control in the way that they handle alcohol, they don't have a control of themselves. If they are violent, they don't have control of themselves. If they're someone who can't be trusted with money, they are not showing control of themselves. These are supposed to be people who are trustworthy. And so Paul lists those characteristics there. Now, the last set of guidelines that he gives are still about character, but they're a little bit different. First, he says that they should enjoy having guests in their home. And we say, what's the deal with that? Why should they have guests in their home? Well, one, when you invite someone into your home, you are opening the door for a level of intimacy, a level of connection that isn't possible any other way. And so what I think he's saying in this is church leaders need to be the kind of people who want to be with other believers, who want to minister to the people around them. The idea of saying, if I'm going to be a leader and yet I kind of want to isolate myself and have nothing to do with God's people, you know, you're really not tasked for the job, because that's what we're supposed to be doing. We're supposed to want to be with others. But then he talks about being living a devout and disciplined life. Sometimes we can get to a place in our faith where we say, I feel like I have now arrived. I'm spiritually mature, and so I can just kind of coast. Now, we do that for a number of different reasons. Maybe we say, well, you know, I've been in this place for a long time, and so now I can just coast. Or I've reached a certain level of knowledge or a certain position, and so I don't need to continue to be disciplined in my life anymore. That's simply not true. We need to have, as leaders, people who are constantly striving after

God's word. They need to be continuing to grow in their faith, because what's going to happen is that our leaders are going to be attacked from outside and also from within. And we need to make sure that we are staying close to the Lord, or else we really have no hope of doing what he's called us to do. And then the other part of this is that they should hold to the strong belief in the message that they were taught. In other words, a good leader stands on the word of God alone. We've seen why this is such a big deal in our world today, because there are lots of churches where our leaders have stopped standing on the word of God, and as a result, they have begun listening more to the voices of the world. And what happens when your leaders begin following the voices of the world? They lead others to do the same. And we've seen this departure in our churches throughout America of people who have gone way off the path because their leaders were no longer holding fast to the word of God. Now, as we look at these characteristics, again, they seem really daunting. You go, is anybody qualified to do this? And I think that's kind of the idea, because it's a reminder that in our own strength, none of us can carry out this task that God has put before us. But there's this reminder that we need to depend on the power of the Holy Spirit in order to do what God has called us to do. And if we will do so, he will strengthen us and enable us to do these things. Now, you'll be forgiven for looking at this passage and saying, wait a second, this is all about leaders. I'm not one of those, so it doesn't apply to me. Well, you're wrong, because it does. Because yes, this passage is talking about these are the traits that need to be part of a leader's life. But understand what Paul is saying. These are the traits that should be part of every believer's life. Paul is telling us that this is what it means to be a devoted Christian. And we should all be striving to live up to this task regardless of what your role in the church is. This is what it means to be a Christian. And so, as we conclude today, I want to draw some applications that I think we can pull from this passage. First is that we need to be careful who we allow to lead us. We live in a time that's dangerous because we have lots and lots of voices out there who claim to be speaking for God. There are voices on social media who are great at building a good following. And we're big on, you know, Christian celebrities anymore. And so it's easy to begin following someone on YouTube or Instagram or TikTok, you know, who sounds really good and they're very persuasive and they're good about building a following and building a platform. But notice that's not what Paul tells us to follow. We don't know necessarily who these people are and what they're like. Paul says the more important thing is not how well they can turn a phrase. The most important thing is, what is this person's life like? And so we need to be really careful, especially these people that we can't meet. But we also need to be careful, even in our own local church, of who do we allow to lead and direct the way that we go. We need to be careful about the character of the people who lead us. We need to remember these people can guide us into some really wrong directions if we don't make sure they're the right kinds of leaders. The second is that we need to strive for consistency in our walk with Christ. The characteristics that Paul lists, that he says this is what Christians should be, are about consistency, they're about personal holiness, they're about self-control and honesty. And what Paul points to is, he says, what is this person's reputation in the community? I'm not saying that we should try and play games to look good to other people. I'm saying we should be consistent in who we are. One of the biggest complaints that people have about churches is they say, well, you know, those churches are great. All those people come in there and, you know, they talk about love and peace and being kind to others. And then on Monday, they're the same mean old cuss they were the rest of the week. And we look at that, we say, well, that can't be true. Well, there's got to be some truth to it. And the challenge is that sometimes we'll go, well, I've gone to church, I did my good deed for the week, and now I can just go live however I want. That is not what Paul is holding out to us. Paul says that we are to be consistent in the way that we live our lives. So much so that other people are going to see that. And they're going to go, well, I mean, I know what

0: they're going to do, because they're the kind of person who's consistent. That's what we need to be striving for, that we need to put in the work to become holy, that we need to do what is right in every circumstance, not just when we think that other Christians are around us. And then third, we need to start in our own homes. Notice that what Paul is saying is that we have to be consistent with the people who are closest to us. You know, if there's anyone who knows what you're really like, it's the people who live with you. They know what you're really like. And what Paul tells us, the reason he says, look at a person's family, is because he says, that's a pretty good indicator of what this person's really like. If their family is scared of them, if their family doesn't respect them, if their family goes in a completely different direction, there's a good chance that it's because they're not leading them at home. And if they're not consistent in their home, what reason do we have to believe that they'll be consistent anywhere else? Friends, we need to lead our families in the way that they should go. So, well, how do we do that? Well, I've got a couple things. The first is that we model faith for them. People are watching the way that we live. Your families are watching the way that you respond to different things. They see when you take time to spend time in the Word of God. They see when you make church a priority for yourself and for your family. They see the way that you talk about other people. They see the way that you respond to difficult situations, the way that you make decisions. They see whether you are actually looking to God's Word or whether you're just kind of following the pattern of the world. If we want to lead our families in the way that they should go, we've got to go that way ourselves, because they will see it in us. And many times faith is as much caught as it is taught. So we need to model right living for those who we want to follow us. And then the second thing is that we need to train our families in right living. There's a lot of things that we have to train our children to do. We train them to brush their teeth, to take a shower, to put on deodorant. We do other things other than making them not smell so bad too. But, you know, we teach them that they need to eat healthy. They need to work hard. They need to do these things. They need to share. They need to be kind. Why do we have to do those things? Why do we have to continually train those things? Because if we don't, they're going to become heathens. If that's true in all these other areas of life, what makes us think that it's not true spiritually? If we are not intentional about trying to teach our families what it means to follow the Lord, they simply will not learn. And so that means that we have to tell them, encourage them, hey, you need to be reading your Bible. This is important. Let's look at that. Let's talk about how you can do that. We need to help them to see that the church is a priority. This isn't just something we do when we've got no other things going on. This is important to us. We need to make sure that they're involved in Sunday school and in youth programs and all of these things, and saying these things are a priority in our lives, because there's going to come a time where they're going to have to do that on their own. And if we expect, if we hope, if we desire that they'll actually do them, we have to have put in the work beforehand. And so we need to make sure that we are modeling right living, but also that we are seeking to train right living as well. You see, this is how all Christians are supposed to live. Yes, those are the kinds of things that we should be expecting from our leaders, but this is what we should all be striving to attain. Basically, what Paul is telling us is that we need to be people who are consistent. Not perfect, but consistent. And if we are, if we will do that, then we can find that our Lord can take a ragtag group of people like us and turn us into a team who can accomplish way more than we would ever have imagined. We simply need to be willing to follow the orders of our coach.
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This is the day the Lord hath made. We will rejoice and be glad in it. Psalms 118:24. The programs and music you hear today on WLUJ Family of Stations have been paid for by generous listeners from Springfield in celebration of their 57th wedding anniversary. We at WLUJ say thank you for honoring and serving our Lord in this very meaningful way. Thank you for giving to this ministry that is serving so many throughout Central Illinois and the world through our streaming audio. Happy 57th anniversary, and may God bless you on your special day.

0: It's Elevation Rhythm with Washed here on Sunday Praise on Moody Radio. This is really cool. I want to share this with you. I'm gonna try to break it down like a fraction, okay? So God's love for us, it doesn't need to be earned, okay? We don't have to earn God's love. God's love is the only love that found us before we even knew we were lost. Now, think about that for a minute. Let's try to break this down like a fraction, okay? God's love found us before we even knew that we needed it. Don't ever think that you're unimportant or that you are insignificant or that you don't matter. Well, first things first, God made you in his own image. And he loved you before you even knew about God's love for you. Wow. Isn't God amazing? I got a song that talks more about that next, right here on Sunday Praise.
1: Isaiah 40 says, he gives strength to the weary.
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1: If you're feeling tired, then today is a good day for you to cling to this verse. I'm so glad that God gives me strength when I'm tired and worn out. I'm so glad that God gives me power when I feel weak in my spirit. And I'm so glad that God never grows tired or weary. He does not sleep or slumber. He's our strong tower, keeping watch over us day and night. So we don't need to worry about tomorrow, my friend. God promises to give us the strength we need to face whatever comes our way. Put your trust in Him and wait for Him. Watch and see the amazing things He will do in your life.
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3: This is Max McLean. What are the marks of a wise and mature Christian? 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Live in harmony with one another. Be sympathetic. Love as brothers. Be compassionate and humble. Do not repay evil with evil or insult with insult, but with blessing, because to this you were called so that you may inherit a blessing. For whoever would love life and see good days must keep his tongue from evil and his lips from deceitful speech. He must turn from evil and do good. He must seek peace and pursue it. But the eyes of the Lord are on the righteous, and his ears are attentive to their prayer. But the face of the Lord is against those who do evil. From 1 Peter 3. Listen to the Bible. It's great for the soul.
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0: That is Carly Ann Taylor. New stuff there. A song is called Why Should I Worry? Here on Sunday Praise. Here's a challenge for us, okay? When it's hard to pray, let's pray even more. When it's hard to worship God, let's sing even louder. You see, here's the thing. We never know what heaviness could leave as we fix our eyes on the Lord. You know, God is doing more than we think he's doing. He's moving on our prayers. He fights on our behalf. He opens doors that we can't even see yet. He works all things together, and in due time, he will make a way. Even if you're in a situation right now and you are convinced there is no way, God will make a way. He's the way maker, and he loves you, and you can trust him, and that's the way it is.
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2: Our country has been blessed in an unbelievable, unprecedented way. It's obvious that God's hand of blessing has been on this nation that we love, America. We can't continue to count on God's hand of blessing if we choose to turn our back on him as a nation. So let me challenge you today in a couple of areas. First, pray for a great awakening, a revival across this great nation. Pray for God's Spirit to move across this land in a powerful way, in a brand new way. Second, do not be afraid to speak up, to be heard in the public square, to stand for truth and values and all the good things from God that make this nation a great nation. And then reach out in love to your friends, your neighbors, and your community. Show them in personal, tangible ways the power of God's love at work in your life. I love what Chuck Colson has said. We will win the cultural war one house, one block at a time, as God's people are trained and equipped by the church and then go out and live their faith in the world. I would urge you and your church to get involved in ministry to the community. The mission of Jesus Christ is to touch hurting people right where they are. If we're going to change our nation, it will be by changing hearts through the love of Jesus Christ. Make no mistake about it.

0: 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We alone carry the message of life and hope. It's the message of Jesus, and we must boldly proclaim that message in both word and deed. Only then will we bring America home.
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0: 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This is Joyce Mankey, station manager of WLUJ, remembering our fathers on this Father's Day. Our dads teach us many things in life, ranging from the simple things like how to hammer a nail to the deeply spiritual matters like how to study our Bibles and learn to lean on God's Word. The legacy he leaves will last forever. Happy Father's Day, dads, for all of you tuned in today. And remember, your Heavenly Father loves you very much.
1: Welcome to A History of the Christian Church, a program that provides glimpses into the history of Christianity and the Church. This week, we will look at Charles Wesley. Although John Wesley is always called the founder of Methodism, his younger brother Charles, 1707 to 1788, was there with him. Charles was involved with the Oxford University small group nicknamed the Holy Club before John. Charles went with John on an unsuccessful missionary trip to the new American colony of Georgia in 1735-36. Charles was converted as a result of teachings by Moravians in May 1738, about a week before John. Charles also preached widely and organized Methodist class meetings. But Charles is best known as a hymn writer. One of the first things he did after his conversion was to write a hymn called Christ the Friend of Sinners. His hymn, Blow Ye the Trumpet Blow, was one of the 11 hymns most reprinted in Protestant hymn books published in North America between 1737 and 1860. Charles Wesley is credited with writing the words to at least 6,500 hymns. While most of these are completely unknown to 21st century Christians, others remain much loved. Among the most famous are Rejoice the Lord is King, Love Divine, All Loves Excelling, Jesus Lover of My Soul, And Can It Be That I Should Gain, Hark the Herald Angels Sing, and Oh, for a Thousand Tongues to Sing My Great Redeemer's Praise. Join us again next week for another episode in the history of the Christian Church.
2: We give great thanks unto the Lord for a very precious and outstanding couple out of Springfield, Illinois, who are celebrating 57 years of God's faithfulness within their marriage today on this June 21st. 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

0: When we read Peter's letter in the New Testament, it's clear that he firmly believed the following principle. We must never compromise the message that all human beings need to be saved by believing in the Lord Jesus Christ. Peter not only believed this enduring biblical truth, but he practiced it until the day he was sentenced to death by Nero, the wicked Roman emperor. We're not sure where Paul was when he wrote this first letter. However, it seems clear that Nero was in power and churches were among his targets. Consequently, Peter wanted all who heard his message to understand the gospel and to be sure of their salvation. But he also wanted all people to know that salvation is in Christ alone. Listen to these words.
1: Blessed be the God and Father of our Lord Jesus Christ. Because of his great mercy, he has given us new birth into a living hope through the resurrection of Jesus Christ from the dead and into an inheritance that is imperishable, undefiled, and unfading, kept in heaven for you. You are being guarded by God's power through faith for a salvation that is ready to be revealed in the last time.
0: Here's the question we all must ask and answer in order to be saved. Have I confessed my sin and put my faith in the Lord Jesus, the Savior of the world? If you haven't, this is your opportunity. The Philippian jailer asked the Apostle Paul what he must do to be saved. And Paul answered, he said, believe in the Lord Jesus, and you will be saved.
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check this out. God sees you so you can trust him. God hears you, so pray to him. God cares about you so much so you can rest in that.